0: KCBI.
1: It's good to hear God's word, so let's hear it. Psalm 28:7. The Lord is my strength and my shield. In him my heart trusts, and I am helped. My heart exults, and with my song I give thanks to him. This is the word of the Lord. Psalm 28:7.

0: KCBI.
1: So funny, my wife is always griping at the phone and how it always wants to update and change stuff. She's not a big fan of change. No one really loves it, I guess, but she really doesn't like change, and she doesn't like it on her phone. Like, it worked before, fine, leave it alone. And they don't do that. They push out updates, which force you to relearn things, and it's because, well, we want stability for the most part, and this world, and especially our smartphones, ain't going to give it. The relief of the gospel has nothing to do with smartphones, but it does remind us that because the smartphone changes and all those annoying things just are nagging reminders of the instability of this world, the gospel says God's terms don't do that. They don't shift on you overnight or anytime. The grace Jesus secured 2,000 years ago has no surprise terms of service.
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1: My daughter was in a very bad car accident. 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
1: This is for you if you have felt like less than because you didn't get everything on your to-do list taken care of, or at least not as much as you would have liked. 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

0: KCBI.
1: People say to me all the time, Doug, will you teach us more about physics on the radio? And I'm, you know, I say, okay. I don't think that's why people show up, but, you know, I'm happy to oblige. Are you an expert in physics, Doug? Oh, no. No, no, but I'm happy to teach. I did learn something that's, I think, in the realm of physics. Noise-canceling headphones, they're awesome. They block out noise around you, but the way they don't do that is by blocking it physically. For a lot of reasons, that's just not really possible entirely. It helps when you can kind of cover the ears, but there's some sounds that are going to get through. What these things do is they listen to the incoming sounds, and they instantly generate an equal and opposite frequency to cancel those sounds you don't want to hear out. And the result is silence, or at least pretty close to it. And that's what happens around us. There's screaming about our worth, and there's noise about our failures or our successes for that matter. And we let that stuff get to us, whether it's money, status, spiritual stuff, whatever it might be. And what the gospel helps you do? Play the counter frequency. The gospel says to counter all that noise, you're loved and chosen and held by Jesus, and it's got nothing to do with anything you have done, good or bad.

0: KCBI.
1: I'm going to guess here that tax collectors these days aren't exactly popular folk, but it's a whole other level in the Bible where tax collectors were tantamount to traitors. They were their own people taking money for the evil empire. At least that's the way the people of Jerusalem saw it. And they did things like cook the books, take questionable commissions, help themselves off the top. Matthew was one of those, and Jesus did not call him to get all that stuff straightened out before he could walk with him. He just said, follow me, and then sat down to eat. Jesus meets you and me right in the middle of all the mess that we're doing. I'm not saying that we don't need to clean up things or make things right, but I do say that you don't have to come to Jesus until after you've done those things. You should come to him now.
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0: KCBI.
1: Algorithms. Am I right? Am I right? Algorithms. I don't even really know what they are technically, but I do know that what they do is they pay attention to what we like and watch and listen to and try to give us more. So we're always kind of diving into our own tastes canal, which is okay. That's what you never want to get out of it. But if things are getting pretty stale and anxious overall in your life, you can break out of that in general. And for instance, stop feeding the algorithm of grievances and instead fix your eyes on Jesus. That's one helpful thing.

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1: Here's what is a good test for anybody for two things. Your patience, first of all, lots of ways that gets tested. And here's another one, how important you think you are. And here is how you know. When you're waiting at the gate to get your turn onto the plane when you're taking a flight, because there's all these micro tiers, diamond, medallion, special, high-level elites, basic economy where you get to sit on the wing if there's room, and everybody in between. And part of it is, I think we like to have this sense of having, you know, we got a little higher status than somebody else. Maybe we earned it. Maybe we paid for it. Who knows? And I'm just glad God's not like that. I really am. Like, I don't want to spiritualize every little thing, but it's true. All of this priority stuff is gone at the cross. Every single one of us is in the same place, needing the same mercy and receiving it.
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1: KCBI has been such a blessing to me. I've lost several family members in the last 2-3 years, and we've gone through some very difficult times. I just want you to know that you've been encouraging and helped me through the day. Blah.

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1: Let's hear the words of Jesus from his word today to encourage you. I have said these things to you, that in me you may have peace. In the world you will have tribulation. You will. But take heart, I have overcome the world. Focus on that last part. That's John 16:33. This is God's word.

0: KCBI.
1: It's pretty cool that we're so used to things running out, like this scarcity mindset. God's grace isn't like that at all. And I hope you really believe that. They tell me I've only ever driven gas-powered cars, and so I know what the anxiety is like. You probably know this, too, when the tank's getting low and you're not sure you're going to make it to the next gas station. Well, electric cars have a much, I think, even more profound anxiety level, because that estimation of how much range you got before the battery dies will drop when you do things like turn on the air conditioning or when you hit a steep incline. That can make you anxious. But God's mercies are fresh every single sunrise, and the gas gauge or the battery level's never going to get too low on those, ever.

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1: I'm Doug, and I'd like to say something to you. If your back is against the wall today in some way, if your back is against the wall, stop scrambling for an angle to get out of it or handle it, and let God do the heavy lifting. Think of Moses at the Red Sea. Pharaoh's army is approaching, and everybody was panicking, and they blamed him for what was happening there. And he did not drop an evacuation plan. He told them, be quiet. More precisely, the Lord will fight for you, and you have only to be silent. 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
1: I wonder if you knew the scriptures referred to us at one point, even Christians, as children of wrath. That's pretty bad. And yet here's God's response through Christ. For while we were still sinners, at the right time, Christ died for the ungodly. Romans 5:6. 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

0: KCBI.
1: I'm going to see if you agree with this, and it's okay if you don't. I'm Doug, because you know, I like to say things sometimes that people don't necessarily agree with, but I think we're overscoring ourselves too much on everything. And it doesn't help that we've got all these gadgets and apps that are tracking literally everything about us. And a lot of us do this in our spiritual world, too. You know, it's good to want to read your Bible every day, but we turn that into some sort of a, it isn't just a quest because it's a good habit. It turns into this obsession, daily prayers, making sure you're reading the right stuff, just doing all the right things. Anything that, we start trying to measure too much, and we measure things way too much. We just do. It turns into this competition system, like God is an Uber app, or we're driving in the Uber app, and God is the one who has to rate us. And it's like, all that stuff's gone. There's no auditioning for a 5-star review in any way with Jesus. And that means you can be okay with it if there's going to be some days where it's less than 5 stars in terms of your attitude and your behavior. Just confess it to God, accept his forgiveness, and rest in it.
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1: We don't know each other that well, but I'll be so bold as to say to you, if you find yourself rehearsing angry arguments in your head against somebody who's not even in the room, pull the plug on your own conversation in your head. Unforgiveness is going to eat up more of your health and bandwidth while the other person goes on merrily about their day. Release that to God, who judges righteously, and you can count on him to do that.

0: KCBI.
1: I'm Doug, and for people who are like me and did not always have all of these amazing apps and things, we can just tap, get stuff right away delivered to us. And I do remember what it was like to not have those things. It's shocking how irritated I get when that stuff doesn't work. Precisely Johnny on the spot. Like, they will deliver me something same day if I order it in the right amount of time. And I pay for it, of course. Same day. They'll bring it to me because I tapped on my phone. That right there is a miracle, but I get upset if it's 15 minutes later than I think it should be. This is not a good habit, and it doesn't transfer well because God doesn't respond to my taps and my complaints and my griping. He'll take weeks or years or longer to answer a sincere prayer for a really good thing. But it doesn't mean he's saying no necessarily. Delays aren't rejections. He builds character during that wait, and it's character that I need to learn to not resist so much.

0: high. KCBI. I'm Doug Hanna. I'm thankful you are here. I'd like to tell you a story. It's an imaginary one, but it's kind of not. So there's this soldier, and this soldier is in battle, in wartime, and this soldier is terrified. The battle is raging, and he's called to be a soldier and do his job and defend. But he's shaking in his boots, and he dives into a hole in the ground, just hoping no one will see him, least of all the enemy. But his general sees him, and he comes up to him, and he addresses him and says, "You are a mighty man of valor." Okay, same situation, but in the Bible, that actually happened. Gideon, he was hidden in basically a trough. And the Midianites, well, he didn't want them to see him. And so they were hunting, and the angel of the Lord addressed him as a mighty man of valor, which is strange to me. But God called him that, not because he was there shaking in his boots. Even if he'd been a strong fighter, he wouldn't have called him that because of it. He did it because through divine strength, God used him. And that's the same for you. God will not define you by your current fears or your strengths. He's going to define you by what his grace does in you.
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1: 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I hear the wonderful stories about a recovered addict, what you're doing at the prisons. 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
1: Maybe I've caught you on one of those days where you're just feeling kind of tired, a little low on energy for whatever reason, and I don't want you to panic if this happens or somehow think you should be better at this or whatever. You're human, and so you're going to have times when you're a little better and a little worse, and that might affect how you're feeling about all your work, walk with God, God stuff, spiritual stuff. 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God isn't depending on your capacity. 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

0: KCBI.
1: I'm Doug, and I couldn't believe when my wife asked me for one of those robot vacuums for Christmas a couple of years ago, because she really kind of doesn't like technology, and she tends to want to do things, you know, herself, the old-fashioned way. 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But one of the things that she's taken to doing is going through most of the house on certain days and just moving stuff out of the way so the silly thing can clean the carpet. Why? Well, you know why. Because if it hits a stray sock or runs into a power cord or hits an area rug, it tends to either get stuck and flip out or maybe actually literally flip over. And then you got to come pick it up anyway. Drives her nuts. I do this too. I do this all the time. I tangle up. I stall out. I get jammed up and I keep on grinding. I keep on figuring, like that silly little robot vacuum, I can get myself out of this and I cannot. I've got to remember to call on Christ much sooner to untangle my mess that I made.
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1: I spent about 25 years of my life being a drug addict. 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Life's good. I smile every day. Just want to give all the praise to God and thank y'all for y'all's music that gets me through every day.

0: KCBI.
1: Wait for the Lord. 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And let your heart take courage. 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That is not me talking. That is the psalmist. 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

0: KCBI.
1: I'm Doug, and for people who are like me and did not always have all of these amazing apps and things, we can just tap, get stuff right away delivered to us. I do remember what it was like to not have those things. It's shocking how irritated I get when that stuff doesn't work. Precisely Johnny on the spot. Like, they will deliver me something same day if I order it in the right amount of time. And I pay for it, of course. Same day. They'll bring it to me because I tapped on my phone. That right there is a miracle, but I get upset if it's 15 minutes later than I think it should be. This is not a good habit, and it doesn't transfer well because God doesn't respond to my taps and my complaints and my griping. He'll take weeks or years or longer to answer a sincere prayer for a really good thing. But it doesn't mean he's saying no, necessarily. Delays aren't rejections. He builds character during that wait, and it's character that I need to learn to not resist so much.

0: KCBI.
1: I'm Doug Hanna. I'm thankful you are here. I'd like to tell you a story. It's an imaginary one, but it's kind of not. So there's this soldier, and this soldier is in battle, in wartime, and this soldier is terrified. The battle is raging, and he's called to be a soldier and do his job and defend. But he's shaking in his boots, and he dives into a hole in the ground, just hoping no one will see him, least of all the enemy. But his general sees him, and he comes up to him, and he addresses him and says, "You are a mighty man of valor." Okay, same situation, but in the Bible, that actually happened. Gideon, he was hidden in basically a trough. And the Midianites, well, he didn't want them to see him. And so they were hunting, and the angel of the Lord addressed him as a mighty man of valor, which is strange to me. But God called him that, not because he was there shaking in his boots. Even if he'd been a strong fighter, he wouldn't have called him that because of it. He did it because through divine strength, God used him. And that's the same for you. God will not define you by your current fears or your strengths. He's going to define you by what his grace does in you.
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1: Hi, my name is Nathan. I'm from Temple. I've been a KCBI listener for a few months now. As a new Christian coming into Christianity for the first time, everything was such a blur. But then after I started listening to KCBI, everything started to come clear and make more sense.

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1: You can't count on much of anything these days, ever, but you can count on God's word to never fade. It says it right here, Isaiah 40, verse 8. The grass withers, the flower fades, but the word of our God will stand forever.

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1: My name is Doug, and this is one of the problems that you're going to face if you are a Christian. I'm not picking on you here, but if you're a Christian who says, you know, when it's time for church, I jump online most of the time. I don't go. Of course, because people always get upset when you say things on the radio. I'm not speaking of people that have health concerns, people that, you know, for very good reasons, physically or otherwise, should not and cannot leave the house. I'm talking about people who just opt out because it's easier that way. It's now on TV. You can stream it and the production's very good and you can hear everything. And then you can get your fellowship in small group. But this is not how discipleship works. Discipleship is showing up, opening the word together, encouraging each other, seeking Christ with each other. It's never just about what we do. So we've got a lot of technologies that are awesome and we take advantage of them. I try to anyway, but some stuff just can't be replaced by what's easier.
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1: I would just love to take a moment to praise God for my restoration and my marriage with my husband, Sean. He has overcome many addictions. I have overcome a lot of insecurities and stuff. He has just restored our marriage to a whole new level. 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

KCBI. Maybe you are beating yourself up right now because you have stumbled once again into an old habit that you thought you had long put away. Don't stay face down in the dirt, please. You don't need to grovel for hours until God feels sorry for you and just express lament. What you do is simply say to God, I'm guilty. I blew it. I don't know if I'll do it again, God. I will try. By your grace, I'm going to choose to not try. But forgive me, Lord, and understand you will receive that forgiveness. Always.

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1: Everybody's got an opinion about self-checkout lanes. I'm Doug Hanna. Self-checkout lanes. Some people love them. I'm kind of like this, where it's okay. It's just easier. I can just go there, scan the stuff, and get going. Other people like, you know, they like having somebody help you. That's cool. I don't have a judgment either way, as long as you don't judge me. But here's one thing that's undeniable. It ought to work well, the self-checkouts, until something doesn't. And then it says, please wait for help. I didn't ask for help, but it wants me to wait anyway. The red light is flashing. Everything freezes. People already annoyed they have to wait are now even more annoyed with me, even though it's not my fault. And some employee simply has to come in, swipe a badge, type a few numbers, and off we go. We shouldn't expect that always we can automate stuff. And of course, I'm talking as well about our spiritual lives. We can't balance our own moral ledger. We can't just decide, okay, I'll just run things through the self-checkout. I'll just do this myself. I'll handle it. Because eventually, you're going to need help. Eventually, you will not be able to handle this on your own. And that's when you realize Christ is the one who has the key. He is the key.

0: KCBI. I'm Doug Hanna, and there was at one point where Jesus was really, really popular with the people because, well, he was saying amazing things. He was bringing healing. He was feeding people. People were just kind of going nuts for the guy. So he was really drawing a crowd. And if you wanted to go see him, there wasn't a ticket or anything, but you for sure were going to have to, it wasn't going to be easy to see him. So one guy named Zacchaeus, who was a tax collector, kind of an unpopular guy, he decided he would climb a tree to get a look at Jesus, and he did. Well, the thing here is that Jesus took a look at him. He thought he was just in a tree checking things out, and then Jesus stopped right under the branches and pointed to him and called him by name and said, I'm coming to your house for dinner. And everything changed at that point. A lot of takeaways from this, but for you, I want you to know something. Christ knows you in the crowd, your story, the good and the bad, and he's calling you. And he is inviting you to his table to be fed for rest and for grace.
1: Karen and Jeremy in the morning.
2: What are the adult things you wish you never had to do again?
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1: An old cast iron skillet gets better with age, the more grease and heat that it takes over a long time. Kind of like me. Easy seasons don't build character. It's the tough, high heat miles that are actually seasoning you into somebody who's going to be better.

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1: My name is Doug. This is an idea, and I'm not Mr. Self-Righteous here. I try to not be. I actually kind of am, but I try to not be. I'm not suggesting anything to you that I have not already done myself. But, you know, times are tough for a lot of people. So this is something you can maybe do. Just leave a $5 bill tucked between a couple of cans at the grocery store or somewhere where it won't be real obvious, but if someone's looking for something, they'll find it. The stranger has no idea it's coming, and you have no idea who it's going to be given to or how it will be used. But you also have no idea how much of a small, unexpected blessing that could be for somebody. A reminder to someone else that the kingdom of God is real in this tired world.
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1: You know, in my car, I listen to the great music provided by our Christian stations. I normally listen to another Christian station. I got in my car today, and you guys were on the radio. I don't recall that I've changed the station. I just thought that it was an opportunity, maybe divine intervention. I love what you're doing on the air. May God bless you, and you guys keep doing the great work you're doing, and I appreciate it.

0: KCBI.
1: May I give you a word of advice? I'm Doug. I don't like to do this, but I guess, I don't know, the time is short. I'm going to give you a word of advice. Please, if you're doing this, stop auditioning for people who have already decided they don't like your tune. Jesus was perfectly willing to walk away from crowds that didn't really want him. They just wanted the spectacle that he brought. Devote the time and energy to the people who treasure you. Now, that doesn't mean walking away from everybody. It just simply means at some point you stop trying to convince them that you're worth something, because God already says you are.

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1: More often than I care to admit, and I'm happy to concede this point, it's best to just let God's Word do the talking instead of me. My name is Doug Hanna, and I will simply serve as the narrator here for God's Word. Micah 6:8. You might know this one. He has told you, O man, what is good, and what does the Lord require of you but to do justice and to love kindness and to walk humbly with your God. This is God's Word. Micah 6:8.

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1: Maybe you're like me. Lord help you if you are. But if you're like me, it's taken you a long time to resist the urge to reply with a snappy, maybe sarcastic email to somebody who's not very nice, or comment back if they text you or online. Maybe this time just we can let it sit there for a bit in the drafts folder or before hitting send, just 10 minutes or so. A lot of arguments lose their oxygen and therefore die off if we just don't give it to them.
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1: If you find that you're just in a day when you just, you need to get some rest at some point, that's not laziness. 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
1: You listen to the songs and the words of hope today. That's exactly what I'm hoping they are. Hope. 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Keeping your eyes locked on God. He is the source of your comfort. He is the source of your salvation. Not you.

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1: 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And yet he still isn't tired of doing so. 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
1: My name's Anna Maria, and I lost my husband going on 5 years ago, 43 years. 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I am so grateful, and I'm grateful for your radio station.

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1: Joy is what we want, right? 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Joy is this like pervasive sense of well-being that is filled with hope because of the goodness of God. 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

0: KCBI.
1: Thankful you're here. 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I got to be honest, I don't know who Frank Mead is, but Frank Mead said something very wise that I wanted to pass along to you. See if you found this to be true in your own life. I've seen this a lot in the world today. People don't reject the Bible, he said. People don't reject the Bible because it contradicts itself. They reject the Bible because it contradicts them.

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The music is wonderful. It's uplifting. 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
1: Hi, this is Vanessa from Midlothian. 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You can hear my son in the background at home and in the car. 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
1: Appreciate you listening today. My name is Doug Hanna. Kind of random, I know, but I was thinking about this, and I thought it's pretty clever, actually. It's a really smooth move. It's clever. Muffins. Yes, muffins. Muffins, if you think about it, these are totally just a way to eat cake for breakfast with a clear conscience. That's really all they are. I mean, I'm not even mad about it. It's actually pretty impressive.

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1: So many ways the gospel of Jesus is all about our ceasing our striving, or at least it ought to be. My name is Doug Hanna. It's not about working a whole lot harder. Salvation is something that is received, not achieved. It truly is a gift of grace.
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1: Thank you for listening. My name is Doug Hanna. 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Or am I trying to improve this relationship? 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
1: I've been listening to you guys for many, many years. My son is in prison, and it's just something that I just need every single morning, every single afternoon on the way home. I just need to hear the encouragement that I receive through your radio stations. I love you guys. I feel like I know you personally because I listen to you so often. Thank you for all you do.

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1: I love this beautiful thought from A.W. Tozer, because I just don't think we think of it this way. He says, did you ever stop and think that God is going to be as pleased to have you with him in heaven as you are to be there?

0: KCBI.
1: I'm glad you're here. My name is Doug. Just a bit of wisdom from author Philip Yancey. Kind of speaks for itself. If God doesn't want something from me, then I shouldn't want it either. Reminds me of that verse, the Lord will give grace and glory. No good thing will he withhold from those who walk uprightly. That's in Psalm 84,

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1: So glad for your company and really hoping that you're encouraged as you listen. I'm Doug Hanna. The deep hurts come along collectively and in our own lives, and they threaten to shipwreck us, metaphorically speaking. And in those moments, God's word is able to anchor us. It's never going to be a waste of time to spend it in his word. There's life and hope in there.
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1: My daughter was in a very bad car accident. Her life was spared. 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
1: You may or may not believe it, but it's still true. 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And it's not about you, of course. It's because of what God does.

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1: 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Love God. That's the most important thing we can do today.

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1: 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I'm actually glad that God doesn't suffer panic attacks. 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
1: Y'all have prayed with me, stood by me. I listened to your music. Oddly enough, when I was praying yesterday, God brought to my mind, I held unforgiveness towards a couple of people. And through your word, your studies, your music, I finally came to that realization. I had to let these people go.

KCBI, happy Sunday. One of the perks to all the rain that Texas got this week was not having to water any plants that you had outside. Except one of the downsides is now all of my plants are like, please, no more water.

0: KCBI. Good morning. My name's Claire. You ever feel like you can't rest or stop or pause to take a breath until you get everything on your to-do list done? Well, that's how I feel most of the time. And usually my to-do list is a mile long. It's easier to add things than it is to cross them off, right? And just like you pause your TV sometimes or put your phone away in order to get stuff done, the Bible has a really good reminder that there is productivity in pressing pause. And you see it a lot in the book of Psalms, too. It's the word Selah. And there, it's kind of used as a stop, pause, reflection moment. And I like even how, at least in my Bible, it often appears kind of off to the side. Like it takes the eyes away from what you're reading. So you are kind of forced to pause and kind of soak in the words in the Bible. And just like pausing in your own life allows you to soak in and take in the things that you're doing. But it's just a good reminder, especially for me, that pausing can be productive.
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Thanks for being here, KCBI. If you were a part of donating, praying over, volunteering during KCBI's fall fundraiser, thank you. It's because of you that the fundraiser goal was met. Yes. More ministry can happen across Texas and beyond. More people can be encouraged by the words of hope on KCBI because of your giving. So thank you.

KCBI. Some cooler temps coming this week. And of course, it's Texas. So cooler still means like 80. But I don't care. I'm breaking out the sweaters. You know, fall has to start at some point. I don't care if I get a little bit warm.

0: KCBI, happy Sunday. My name's Claire. Those home projects, maybe you've got a whole list of them. They can kind of seem daunting as you're preparing, you know, what all do we need to get this done? How long is it going to take? My husband and I are preparing for our first child coming in November. So it's pretty much go time on getting his nursery set up. So this past weekend, we taped everything off. We went and got some paint. You know, the most time I think was spent picking out the color compared to shopping for all the drop cloths and paint brushes and mixing the paint out and whatnot. And I was fully expecting this to take like a whole weekend. Okay. Like I don't know how my husband felt, but I was like, I had nothing on the calendar. I'm like, we're going to tape on Friday. We can start painting. Saturday can be a full paint day. And then like even Sunday after church, we can come back. Can I just say, we had that thing done in about an hour and a half, maybe, on Friday. So now I've got a whole list of other projects that it's like, well, if that didn't take that long, surely this doesn't, and surely this doesn't. And I don't know how happy Michael's going to be that the list keeps growing.
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KCBI. No matter where you find yourself this morning or what battle you're facing, I hope there's peace in knowing God is with you right where you are. You are

0: KCBI. Good morning. My name's Claire. No matter where you've lived, maybe you have dealt with some unsavory neighbors, maybe a difficult landlord. That's kind of the situation my husband and I are in this rental house that we live at currently. And it's funny how you start to deal with someone difficult, and then there are other just red flags that you notice. It's like, maybe these things that we thought were perfect about the house aren't really as perfect as we thought. But I was reading John 14 this week, and it's specifically where Jesus is telling his disciples, like, hey, I am going before you to heaven to prepare a place for you. And what just an encouragement to know that not only do I have somewhere perfect for me in heaven, and there's an even more perfect landlord, and that's God. And that it's not going to be a perfect place. Those mansions that God, Jesus is talking about, are not perfect because they have the amenities that I'm looking for here on earth. They're perfect because I get to be close with my Savior.
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KCBI. Maybe you needed a little bit of coffee to help you wake up this morning, but maybe you need a little bit of worship. Phil Wickham is going to help you raise your hands in worship with This Is Amazing Grace.

0: KCBI. Good morning. My name's Claire. You may have some projects going on around the house. And I say projects because there's usually more than one going at one time, right? My husband and I, right now the priority is getting the nursery ready for our son that's due in November. And that has kind of taken all of our time and energy. And we just moved this summer. So there are still some things, like we're getting the yard and plants and yard furniture kind of set up how we want. And we're still hanging some decorations around the house. And when you're living in a unfinished, I guess we could say, place, it kind of makes you feel unfinished. And all these projects, it's like sometimes I get home and I'm like, I'm too tired to do anything, but it's kind of stressing me out that there's a lot of things that aren't done. But then I find some peace and encouragement in Philippians 1:6, because that states that being confident of this, he who began a good work in you will carry it on to completion until the day of Christ Jesus.
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The ministry of KCBI is all about spreading the good news of Jesus. But I've got some good news about KCBI's ministry. Because of you, your giving, your prayers, KCBI was able to meet the fundraising goal of this past September. Thank you so much. If you called in or went online to give, you are so appreciated.

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1: Good morning to you, and thanks so much for joining us for the Sunday morning worship service of First Baptist Church of Dallas, located right here in beautiful downtown Dallas. The incredible First Dallas Choir and Orchestra are leading us in majestic worship again today. And our pastor, Dr. Robert Jeffress, will be continuing his great series for us titled Retracing Our Spiritual Roots, a study in the book of Genesis. You've probably seen or heard about the tragic, horrible flood that happened in Nepal recently. Its destructive path completely destroyed everything in its way, from homes, buildings, towns, and almost 1,500 people who lost their lives because of that impact. Thousands more are still missing. It happened quickly, catching everyone by surprise. There have been many floods throughout the centuries, but none of them compared to the flood that Noah experienced. And it's not like the people at that time were caught off guard. No, they had 120 years to see Noah hard at work in preparation for it. It was only when the rains actually began to fall, the people of Noah's day realized the truth. But it was too late for them. Dr. Jeffress is going to share how this story also has similarities to what Scripture says is coming for us. And that's coming up just a little bit later in the service. But right now, we invite you to join us in the worship celebration that's just getting underway of the Sunday morning service from the campus of First Baptist Dallas.
2: Good morning, everyone. Thanks so much for being here. Welcome to worship. Let's stand together. Alicia's going to lead us in one of my favorite hymns. Every voice lifted. Let's make much of the Lord today.

Yes, we will. Praise the Lord. Hebrews 10 teaches us to hold fast the confession of our hope without wavering. For he who promised, the Lord God Almighty, he's faithful. Will you sing with me?

0: you are, Lord. Amen. God be praised. I tell you what, before you grab a seat, say hello to someone you haven't gotten a chance to say good morning to, and then you can take your seats. Great job. The sound of fellowship. You can be seated. We're so glad you're here today. Thanks for being with us. It's an incredible fall here at First Baptist Dallas. So let's give our attention to the screen for more information.
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2: In preparation for the pastor's next message on retracing your spiritual roots, it's found in Matthew chapter 24, and we'll read verses 37 through 39, reading from the New American Standard Bible. It's something of a warning for us today as we look at what happened way back during the flood. To honor the reading of his word, stand with me if you will. Matthew 24, beginning with verse 37, we'll wrap it up with verse 39. For the coming of the Son of Man will be just like the days of Noah. For as in those days before the flood, they were eating and drinking, marrying and giving in marriage until the day that Noah entered the ark. And they did not understand until the flood came and took them all away. So will the coming of the Son of Man be. May God richly bless the reading of his word. Let's keep standing and worshiping our holy Lord.
0: Will you sing this chorus with me? Sing.

0: Amen. God be praised. You can be seated. You've already heard a little about Invite a Friend Sunday. We want you to know what's happening media-wise as we continue to spread that word and invite in our community. Take a look at the screen.
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2: Well, what you've just seen is a television commercial that'll be playing all over town over the next couple of weeks. 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But all of this will be for naught if you don't invite. Everything that we do in marketing and communications is intended to serve as air support for you as we send out the army of saints into the community to invite somebody to be here on Invite a Friend Sunday, to invite somebody to hear the gospel of Jesus Christ. So church, it is time. This event is only a few weeks away. It is time for us to step into action and do what God has called us to do. We want to equip you with tools to help you with this. In your worship guide this morning, you have a card that you can use and you can take and invite someone to be here. All you have to do is give them this card. It has all the information they will need about Invite a Friend Sunday. You can take this to your neighbor. You can take this to your restaurant at lunch today, but invite somebody to be here. In addition to this card, we want to ask you as you leave today to make sure that you pick up a First Baptist Dallas yard sign. And you may be thinking, that's the last thing I need. I walk around my neighborhood and I see political yard signs at every other house. Well, guess what? They don't need to know who to vote for as much as they need to know to be in church at First Baptist Dallas. So take a yard sign today. And I'm telling you, we have heard so many stories of people whose lives were transformed with the gospel of Jesus Christ because they saw a yard sign. And it opened a door to have a conversation, and that conversation led to an invitation, and they came for an event like Invite a Friend Sunday. And guess what? We've got a great place to invite them to. God is doing a great work here, and as you saw, the readers of the Dallas Morning News voted First Baptist Dallas the best church in the DFW Metroplex for 2 years in a row. So we should be excited about inviting someone to be in church. Okay, so take the card today, take a yard sign today, be praying about who you can invite, and make sure to do that over the next couple of weeks. We continue our time of worship today through the giving of our tithes and offerings, and as we prepare to do that, I'll invite our ushers to come forward. I'll invite you to kneel as you're able as we go to the Lord in prayer together. Heavenly Father, as we've already been singing this morning, Lord, you are holy. You are awesome. We are so grateful for your love and your compassion and your kindness, Lord. We're so thankful that you've broken those chains of sin and you've set us free. You've called us your children, Lord. You've reconciled us to you and you've given us a ministry of reconciliation to call others out of the darkness and into the light and introduce them to your Son, our Savior, Jesus Christ. Lord, I pray that we would be faithful. I pray, Lord, that we would not take for granted what you've done for us, not take for granted what you're doing here, but fulfill the great commission that you've entrusted to us and invite others into a saving relationship with Jesus Christ. Lord, work through our church. Help us to be your ambassadors to the world. Lord, we give to you today our tithes and offerings, and we give them out of obedience, but we give them out of worship as we commit ourselves solely to you. And we pray this in the saving name of Jesus Christ. Amen.
1: In just a moment, our pastor, Dr. Robert Jeffress, continues his series on the book of Genesis called Retracing Our Spiritual Roots in a message titled Flood Theology. By giving us the chronology of the flood, whether the flood was really worldwide, and three eternal truths about how this story relates to us today. That's just ahead. But right now, let's return to the service of First Baptist Dallas and our amazing First Dallas Choir and Orchestra.

Thank you so much, Christina and First Dallas Choir and Orchestra, for your wonderful music today. We welcome the millions of you that are watching or listening on Pathway to Victory, our First Dallas Eye Campus, or on Fox Nation. Thank you so much for joining with us today. Floods can be life-altering experiences that impact a community long after the floodwaters have receded. Those of us who live in Texas will never forget July of 2025 when a flash flood occurred on the Guadalupe River, destroying much of central Texas and killing dozens of people, including those precious little girls from Camp Mystic. It was a horrible experience. I'll never forget the next day, Ben and Ron Cresswell and I drove down to central Texas to Kerrville. We stood over the Guadalupe River to do commentary for Fox News. And you just can't believe the swath of destruction from that flood that happened immediately. Floods are that way. Sometimes floods provide stories that are passed down from generation to generation. David McCullough, the noted historian, wrote a best-selling book on the Johnstown, Pennsylvania flood that occurred more than 100 years ago, and people are still reeling from that. He wrote in his book, "The drowning and devastation of the city took just about 10 minutes. For most people, it was the most desperate minutes of their lives, snatching the children and struggling through the water, trying to reach the high ground, running upstairs as houses began to quake and split apart, clinging to rafters, window ledges, anything, while the whole world around them seemed to spin faster and faster. Those who escaped the floodwaters stood stone still and watched in dumb horror." Sometimes disasters like this are termed acts of God. I think that came from insurance companies that were looking for a reason not to cover any liability. Oh, that was an act of God. We can't cover that. What I don't like about that term is it presupposes that disasters like this are a direct judgment of God against people. And that's usually not the case. The reason disasters happen is because we live in a broken world. A broken world that was broken because of sin. And it has certainly put everything out of balance, but thank God there's a new world coming in which there'll be no more floods. But we lived in the backwash of that right now, of this general breakdown of every part of our world. Remember, Jesus said in Luke 13, he was talking about a disaster, a construction accident. The Tower of Siloam fell and killed 18 people. He said, "Do you think those people who were killed are more unrighteous than those who weren't killed?" No, he basically said, towers fall on the just and the unjust. Bad things happen to everybody because of the world we live in. Most of the time, sin is not a direct judgment of God against a specific group of people. But sometimes it is. Sometimes it is. And we've come to one of those sometimes, the most dramatic example in our study of Genesis. Turn in your Bibles to Genesis chapter 7 as we look at the account of the destruction of the world. Genesis chapter 7. Remember last time we were introduced to a man named Noah. We saw about his character. He was blameless. He walked with God. He was righteous. But remember that assessment, Genesis 6, 9, came after Genesis 6, 8, when he found God's grace. It was God's grace that made him righteous, both in his standing before God and his conduct before men. Grace always precedes righteousness. And then we looked at the world of Noah. His day was filled with immorality, demonic activity, and most of all, violence is what caused God to say, "I'm going to blot out humanity and start over again." So he gave these instructions to Noah. He said, "Build an ark, 450 feet long, 75 feet wide, 45 feet tall. Make an ark to escape the flood I'm about to send." And what was Noah's response? The Bible says Noah did all that God commanded him to do. And now we've come to the flood itself. And what I want to do in the few minutes we have
is do three things. First of all, we're going to look at a chronology of the flood. What happened when? Secondly, we're going to answer one of the biggest questions people have about the flood. How do we know it was a universal flood and not just a localized event? And finally, most importantly, what timeless truths does this story relate to us today? Let's look, first of all, at the chronology of the flood. Noah enters the ark, verse 22 of chapter 6. Thus Noah did, after receiving these instructions, according to all that God had commanded him to do, so he did. Now, I want you to notice in your Bible, after chapter 6, verse 22, and before chapter 7, verse 1, there's some white space in your Bible. Do y'all see that? Little bit of white space. You know what that is? That's the next 120 years. 120 years between 622 and chapter 7, verse 1, when Noah enters the ark. For 120 years, Noah obeyed God. And there's no record that God said anything to him during those 120 years. God had given the instructions. Noah went to work. And God didn't speak again for 120 years. You know, in some Christian circles today, you have people who think they're more spiritual than God is. You know what I mean? They're kind of mystical Christians and so forth. And they say things like, now, we should never do anything. We should never step out unless God tells us to. And so they're always waiting for a word from God. Some churches do that. You know, here they are. God's blessing the church. They're running out of children's space. And somebody says, well, let's build a building for the children. Oh, no, no, we can't do that unless God tells us to do it. Thankfully, you all didn't wait on that. You knew the Great Commission. Go out and reach people. God gave us the command 2,000 years ago. We don't need any more commands. Oh, I wonder if I ought to witness to my next door neighbor who doesn't know Christ. You don't have to pray about that. Go do it. God has already commanded you to do it. The late missionary Jim Elliot said, a lot of people are standing around waiting for a word from God when what they really need is a kick in the pants. Noah didn't need a kick in the pants. He heard God speak, build the ark. He went to work on the ark. And thus he did for 120 years. Now look at verse 1 of chapter 7. Then the Lord said to Noah, enter the ark, you and all your household, for you alone I have, underline this, seen to be righteous before me in this time. Noah was made righteous in chapter 6, verse 8. But he was seen to be righteous by God and others in the way he obeyed God for the next 120 years. Remember, we said righteous can either mean to make righteous, to declare righteous, or to be seen as righteous. Same way with Abraham. In Genesis 15, 6, Abraham believed God and his faith was counted as righteousness. Abraham became saved the moment he believed in God. But 30 years later, Genesis 22, he was shown to be righteous, James said, by his willingness to offer Isaac as a sacrifice. That's what's happening here. Now look at verse 2. God continued, you shall take with you every clean animal by sevens, a male and a female. And of the animals that are not clean, two, a male and his female. But why some animals had seven and some only two? Well, remember, after the flood, when Noah and his family exited the ark, the first thing they did was to make a sacrifice. Well, think about it. If they sacrificed any animal of which there were only two, that species would have become extinct. They had to have some animals that were more than two in order to be able to offer them as a sacrifice. We don't know what clean and unclean is. Moses, hundreds or thousands of years later, would delineate that in Leviticus 11 and Deuteronomy 14. But apparently God told him what was clean and unclean. Now, one thing people ask about is, how did Noah gather all these animals together? He didn't go on a hunting expedition, as some people suggest. He didn't have to go seek the animals. The Bible says God made the animals, verse 15, come to him. Just like birds have an internal navigation system that sends them when they migrate to the right location. So God brought the animals to Noah. And other people ask, well, how did they get across the vast oceans if they were coming from every continent? Did they swim? Did they have their own boat?
No, many people believed that the continents were not separated at this time. The separation of continents happened later, after the Ice Age or some other age. But the point is, God is the one who brought the animals to Noah. Now look at verse 4 of chapter 7. For after 7 more days, I will send rain on the earth, 40 days and 40 nights, and I will blot out from the face of the land every living thing I have made. Translation, Noah, get ready. In 7 days, the rain, the storm is coming. Now, here we see the flood beginning, verse 10. And it came about after, underline that, after the 7 days that the water of the flood came upon the earth. Now, get this. God tells Noah and his family to get on the ark. Did it start raining immediately? No. It took 7 days before it began to rain. Now, just put yourself in Noah's sandals for a moment. You're on the ark. You've got your wife. You've got your sons and their wives. You get on the ark. God shuts the door, and you just sit there day after day after day. Can you imagine how stupid you would feel sitting on that ark and nothing happening? I'm sure the people on the outside didn't help at all. They'd been ridiculing Noah for 120 years for building a boat in the middle of a desert where there was no water because of rain that they had never seen before was going to come and kill them all. Noah's inside the ark, and I'm sure people came up and knocked on the door. Anybody home? Anybody home? Other people coming up knocking. Oh, Noah, please help us, help us. We see a tiny little rain cloud over there, and we're going to drown. We're so afraid. And you listen to that. And it went on for 7 days. But then notice, after the 7 days, it happened. It happened. Those of you listening or here today who are 90 years of age or older, like my in-laws, you know what happened on December 7th, 1941. You probably remember it, when the Japanese attacked Pearl Harbor. Those in my generation remember very well November 22nd, 1963, the day John F. Kennedy was killed here in Dallas. Younger people remember September the 11th, 2001, when those planes were flown into the World Trade Center. So was this day, a day that would be etched in history. Look at verse 11. In the 600th year of Noah's life, in the second month, on the 17th day of the month, on the same day, all the fountains of the great deep burst open and the floodgates of the sky were opened. You know, people who want to make this an allegory, not a true story, but just an allegory, and there are a lot of people, even Christians, who try to do that, they miss the specificity that is found in this account. If you have an allegory, why would you be so specific about the exact time that the flood came? The 600th year, the second month, the 17th day. This is a historical event. Look at verses 19 and 20. And the water prevailed more and more upon the earth, so that all the high mountains everywhere, underline that, everywhere under the heavens were covered. The water prevailed 15 cubits higher. That's about 22 and a half feet. And the mountains were covered. Think about this. When the ark eventually landed in the Mount Ararat region, Mount Ararat is 17,000 feet high. The water not only covered it, but above that as well. Where did all this water come from? The water it would take to flood the world to that extent is 8 times more water than is on the earth today. Where did it come from? Where did it go after the storm was over? There have been all kinds of theories. People have said there was a sudden tilting of the earth's axis that melted the polar ice caps. Other people said there's a bombardment of asteroids that struck the planet and caused all of these events to occur. My favorite explanation is that extraterrestrial time travelers from another time came to planet Earth and detonated nuclear explosions. That would be a great movie. But the best explanation is the biblical explanation, that it actually is what happened. Verse 11, the fountains of the deep burst forth and the floodgates of the sky were opened. What is that talking about? Remember on the second day of creation that God separated the waters. He separated the waters and created land. There was the waters above and there were the waters below the earth.
Those waters below the earth is how the earth was irrigated before rain came. There were fountains underneath the earth. And something happened on that day, earthquakes, the shifting of tectonic plates, something caused those floodgates underneath the earth to open up. Remember, Genesis 2:5 says, before the flood, it had not rained on the earth. Instead, the earth was hydrated by the mist from those underground fountains. But the earthquakes burst those fountains open. Up in the sky, there was probably a vapor canopy where the water was stored, and it created a greenhouse effect on the earth. There was no wind or rain. It was like a greenhouse where things grew because of the condition of the earth. But that vapor canopy was pierced, and the water started falling on the earth to such an extent that everything, every living thing, was covered in water. Verse 24 says that the water covered the earth for 150 days after the rain stopped. Now, this is a misconception people have about the flood. They think Noah and his family were on the ark 40 days and 40 nights. No, they were on there much longer than that. It rained for 40 days and 40 nights, but after the rain stopped, the water covered the earth for 150 days after the rain stopped. We'll see in a moment, Noah and his family were on that ark for over a year when you add it all together. Now, I want you to think about this from their vantage point. Just think about their experience from what they heard on the outside. At first, they heard people going about their business as if nothing were going to happen. But then they felt the earthquake on board. They heard the thunder. They sensed something was happening. They could hear the rain beginning to fall. And suddenly they started hearing people yelling out, people beating against that door. Let me in! Let me in! Men, women, children begging for mercy. Noah couldn't have opened the door. God shut it. It was secure. And then those yells and screams were followed by the awful, horrific sound of people drowning. Men, women, children, animals, and they listened to that for day after day after day until finally, after the last scream, there was an eerie silence. Think about going weeks, months, and not hearing anything at all. You know what went through their mind. Has God forgotten us? Did God forget we're here? Or did God change his plan and not tell us? Did God decide to wipe us out too and have a clean slate to start with? Remember this, ladies and gentlemen, just because God is silent doesn't mean he's not working. Jesus felt abandoned by God. When he was on the cross, he said, my God, why have you forsaken me? But just because God is silent doesn't mean he's not working in your life. Look at what he did as the waters subsided in verse 1, chapter 8. But God remembered Noah. What does that mean, remember? It's the Hebrew word zakar. It doesn't mean that God woke up one morning and said, I remember Noah. I'd forgotten about him. He's down there on the earth, bobbing up and down with his family in that little boat I had him make. I better do something. No. God knows where we are. He knows where you are right now. He sees exactly what's going on in your life. The word zakar doesn't mean to have a mental remembrance. It means to act decisively on behalf of another person. God began working in Noah's life as he always had been. Verses 1 to 12 tells us the way he worked was by causing the winds to pass over the earth and make the waters subside. 5 months after the flood began, we see the ark finally resting on Mount Ararat. And what does Noah do? He sends out a raven to see if the earth is dry. The raven doesn't come back. It's too busy feeding on the dead carcasses of animals. So then Noah sends out some doves. The doves come back, showing that the earth is not dry. But finally, a dove doesn't come back, meaning the earth was dry and was fit to be inhabited. And we see Noah exiting the ark in verse 13 and 14. Now it came about in the 601st year, here it is again, notice how specific, that in the 601st year, in the first month, on the first month, the water dried up from the earth. Then Noah removed the covering of the ark and looked, and behold, the surface of the ground was dried up. In the second month,
On the 27th day of the month, the earth was dry. Now, using chapter 7, verse 11 as a stake, we can determine that Noah and his family were on the ark 1 year and 6 days. Can you imagine the relief they felt when they heard God's voice after a year saying it's time to exit? So Noah went out, and his sons and his wife and his sons' wives with him. Every beast, every creeping thing, every bird, everything that moves on the earth went out by their families from the ark. And what did they do when they got outside the ark? I would have taken a shower, I think, the first thing I would have done. They didn't take a shower. They didn't fix a meal, a hot meal. They offered a sacrifice to the God who saved them. And we'll talk about that more next time. You know, one of the questions people have about this passage is, a universal flood, that just doesn't seem possible. How do you know this wasn't just a local neighborhood flood where Noah was living in the Mesopotamian Valley? How do we know it was a universal flood? Let me share with you four evidences very quickly that this was a universal flood, and all of these evidences start with the letter L. First of all, logic. Logic. If this was simply a local flood, why did Noah go to the trouble of building an ark? He could have spent his time just finding higher ground. That would have been easy to do. He had 120 years to do it. No, the fact that he built the ark was because it was going to be a universal flood. Secondly, language. Moses, as he writes this account, goes to great lengths to emphasize the universality of this flood. He says, all flesh that lived on the earth died. All the mountain peaks were covered and 22 feet higher than the peaks. Look at verse 19. How many times the Hebrew word kol, K-O-L, is used. It's translated every beast, every creeping thing, every bird, everything that moves went out by families from the ark. No, there's no more clear way Moses could have communicated a universal flood than by the language he used. In fact, in these two chapters, you'll find 22 references to the universality of the flood. A third evidence for the universal flood is literature. Now, this is going to shake some of you up, but stay with me on this. The fact is, many religions talk about a universal flood. Many of them do. But that's a good thing. Because if only the Bible were claiming a flood was universal, why would no other religion mention it? Why would no other nation talk about it? If it really was universal, it's something everybody would be talking about. And in fact, they did. In the African, Egyptian, Roman, Greek, Indian, Chinese, Japanese cultures, there's all stories about a universal flood, meaning it was based on something that actually happened and then twisted and perverted according to individual religious beliefs. But interestingly, in these differing accounts, in 88% of them, there is a favored family, like Noah. In 70%, their survival is due to a boat. And in 67%, the animals are saved. And again, Dr. Boyce in his commentary argues that this is a strong argument for the universality of the flood. And the fourth reason we know it's universal is because of lessons. Lessons that we are to learn from the flood. Both Peter and Jesus compare the first flood to the second time God is going to destroy the world, the last time when Jesus Christ returns to earth. And the comparison between the first flood and the second destruction of the world by fire doesn't make sense if it's only a local flood. No, this is just a precursor to another worldwide judgment that is yet to come. Now, unfortunately, most people miss the point of this narrative. Why did God give us this story? It wasn't to teach us about geology, hydrology, or meteorology. It's to teach us theology, eternal truths about God. Remember, God is the same yesterday, today, and forever. If you've been asleep for the last 20 minutes and are in the third stage of anesthesia for right now, I want you to wake up for these final moments, because I'm going to share with you three truths about God that can change your life and change your eternity. First of all, this story reminds us that God is merciful. God is merciful.
even though all mankind deserved to be exterminated, destroyed forever, including Noah and his family, even though people deserved that, God provided a way of escape. He wasn't obligated to. He would have been completely just in destroying the world and everyone who lived on it. But Ephesians 2 says, but God, being rich in mercy, because of the great love with which he has loved us, even when we were dead in our trespasses and sins, he made us alive together in Christ Jesus. God provided a way of escape, but it was a narrow way. Genesis 6:16, it says, there was only one door placed in that ark to teach man a lesson that we should never forget, that there is only one path that leads us to the true God. We need to be reminded of that today. You know, one of the phenomenons in culture right now is what they call mixed marriages. I'm not talking about racially mixed marriages, religious mixed marriages. You have Methodists marrying Mormons and

Listen to what Jesus said in Matthew 7:14. For the gate is small, the way is narrow that leads to salvation, and few are those who find it. In John 10:9, Jesus said, I am the door. Whoever enters through me has eternal life. Jesus said in John 14:6, for I am the way, the truth, and the life. No man comes to the Father except by me. Jesus Christ alone is our Savior. He is the only one who can save us. And by the way, He's the only one who can keep us saved. Just like we're not able to save ourselves, we're not able to keep ourselves saved. That's why we're so glad God has that responsibility. Remember in Genesis 7:16, it says, and God closed the door. Revelation 3:7 says, what God has opened, no man can shut. And what God has shut, no man can open. How was Noah saved? 1 Peter 3:20 says, it was God who brought Noah and his family through the water. And if you are in Christ Jesus, if you have trusted him for your salvation, nothing can happen that will ever cause you to lose that security. In John 10:28, Jesus said, and I give eternal life to them, and they shall never perish. No man shall snatch out of my hands those whom the Father has given me. This lesson from the flood is one we need to remember. God is a merciful God. Even though he has every right to destroy everybody forever, he has chosen to provide mercy to those who will receive it. Second truth, God is patient. God is patient. Nowhere in this account do you see God salivating over the prospect of sending this flood and destroying everybody. Nowhere do you see God wiping his hands and rubbing them together, thinking of all the pain and heartache he's going to inflict on people. Instead, the Bible says when God saw what was going on in the earth, his heart was grieved. He was grieved. And he was so patient that instead of destroying man, he gave man 120 years while Noah was building that ark to turn back to God. But man refused to listen. Ladies and gentlemen, God is a patient God. Remember in 2 Peter 3, verse 9, Peter is explaining why Christ has not come back to earth. The scoffers have said, oh, for 2,000 years, people have been saying he's coming back and he's not back yet. Why are you expecting him to come back? Remember Peter's reply to that in 2 Peter 3, 9. He said, for God is not slow about his promise, as some count slowness, but he is patient toward you, not willing that any should perish, but all should come to repentance. There's some of you listening right now, some of you watching this program, who haven't yet trusted in Christ. Do you realize the only reason you're still alive right now, the only reason God has left you alive is to give you an opportunity to come to faith in Christ and escape his judgment? There are others of you right now, you claim to be a Christian, maybe you are, but you're living in sin apart from God. Why has God delayed anything bad happening to you? Don't make the mistake of thinking it's because God doesn't care about your sin. Don't make the mistake of thinking God approves of what you're doing. The only reason he hasn't sent judgment on you right now is he is patient. He is giving you an opportunity to repent, but there comes a day when God's patience is exhausted. There is a time when it will be too late to be saved. There will be a time that it is too late to repent of your sin and escape God's discipline if you're a Christian. God is patient, but his patience doesn't endure forever. Yes, God is merciful. God is patient. But don't miss the story. God is also just. This is a picture of God's justice. You know, that's not popular to talk about today, to talk about God's judgment. People don't want to hear about it. Some of you may have seen the movie that came out years ago, the comedy, Evan Almighty. Remember the movie with Steve Carell? Modern day movie, an executive is told by God to build an ark because there's another flood coming because of climate change. I don't know, something ridiculous. But so Steve Carell goes to work, and it's a humorous look and even an insightful look of maybe what Noah felt when he was told to do such a seemingly ludicrous thing. It's a pleasant movie until the very end. Remember how the movie ends? God is portrayed by Morgan Freeman. And somebody asked Morgan Freeman what the meaning of Noah and the ark really was. What was the meaning of that story?

0: And Morgan Freeman as God says, oh, people get that story mixed up all the time. They miss the point of that story. The story of Noah and the ark is not a story about God's wrath or God's judgment. It's a story, a love story between people and animals who believe in each other, who believe in one another and work together standing side by side. That's the story of Noah and the ark, people and animals working together. Excuse me? Is that what this story is about? This story is about the certain judgment of God. Yes, he's merciful. Yes, he is patient, but he's also just. The Bible says God cannot allow the guilty to go unpunished. Exodus 34:7. I will not allow the guilty to go unpunished. God's nature demands that somebody has to pay for my sin. Now listen to this. I can either accept Christ as my Savior and allow Christ to pay the penalty of my sin, or I can say I don't need the forgiveness of Christ. I'll earn my own forgiveness. And if you make that decision, you will spend eternity in hell trying to pay off your sin debt, and you'll never be able to do it. Only Christ can pay that debt. And that's what he did when he died on the cross. He didn't sin. He took the punishment you and I deserve. As the Gettys sing so famously, on the cross where Jesus died, the wrath of God was satisfied in Christ alone. Who are you going to allow to pay for your sin? Jesus or yourself? 2 Corinthians 5:21 says, God made him, Jesus, who knew no sin, to become sin for us, that we might become the righteousness of God in him. And we see that in the story of the ark. Think about it. God's judgment came in that torrential rain. That rain killed those people, took them away in everlasting judgment. But the rain that fell on those people outside the ark, not one drop of that rain touched Noah, not one drop, because he was in the ark. He is in the place of safety. That's what the story of the ark reminds us. You know, I remember very well, as a child, we had a picture Bible story book in our home. It was very well done. And I remember looking at the story of Noah and the ark. You know how it was portrayed? Very realistically. You had in that picture book, parents in the water, clinging to trees for safety. Other parents holding up their infants, trying to escape the floodwaters. You had corpses floating by. It made an impression on me. Today, you're not allowed to do that. You're not allowed to show that to children. Noah is portrayed as an antediluvian Dr. Doolittle, just walking around, leading the animals two by two on the ark. It's a happy, happy story. You can't tell them, Pastor, about God's judgment because that would upset the children. Well, guess what? There were a lot of upset children during the flood. Men, women, and children who weren't on the ark, who died in that flood. And guess what? There are going to be even more upset children and mothers and fathers when Christ returns again. And when they realize that they are being sentenced to a Christless eternity because they didn't accept that provision for their salvation. If you think that's too much to read into this story, listen to what Jesus himself said in Matthew 24:37. For the coming of the Son of Man will be just like the days of Noah. For as in those days before the flood, they were eating and drinking, marrying and giving in marriage until the day that Noah entered the ark. And they did not understand until the flood came and took them away. So will be the coming of the Son of Man. Martin Marty was a longtime religion professor at the University of Chicago. I didn't agree with a lot of the things he said, but one thing he said was spot on. He said, if people really believed in hell, they wouldn't be watching basketball games or even the TV preachers. They would be out rescuing people. Ladies and gentlemen, hell is real. Judgment is coming, and Christ is our only hope for escape. Let's bow together. Every one of you who has heard my voice these last few minutes is responsible to God because you've heard God's truth about the way, the only way to escape His coming judgment. Have you received that gift of God's forgiveness? If you're not sure, eternity's too long to be wrong about this. Got to get this one right. If you aren't sure, if you've ever trusted in Christ as your Savior, why not make that decision today? If you'd like to receive God's forgiveness in your life, I want to invite you wherever you are to pray this prayer in your heart, knowing that God is listening to you right now. Would you pray this with me? Dear God, thank you for loving me. I know I have failed you in so many ways, and I'm truly sorry for the sins in my life. But I believe what I've heard today, that you love me so much. You sent Christ to die for me, to take the punishment I deserve to take for my sins. And right now I'm trusting in what Jesus did for me on that cross to save me from my sins. Thank you for forgiving me and help me to live the rest of my life for you in Jesus' name. Amen.
1: As we heard today, the flood was a very real event. But as Dr. Jeffress also explained, there was only one door that Noah and his family could go through to be inside the safety of the ark. And that is a fitting picture of our salvation. There is only one way to eternal life, and that's by believing and accepting through faith the truth that Jesus died for our sins. There aren't many ways to God, as our modern culture wants to claim. There is only one way. As Jesus said, no man comes to the Father except through me. So if you prayed along with Dr. Jeffress a moment ago to ask Jesus to come and take full control of your life in complete surrender to Him and His will for you, this is truly the most important decision you will ever make. And we are here to celebrate this momentous decision with you. 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
1: You know, we read in the Bible great stories like the parting of the Red Sea or the feeding of the 25,000 or the raising of Lazarus from the dead. 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Is that true? Does God still work in miracles today?
0: Welcome to the Sunday morning edition of Pathway to Victory here on 90.9 KCBI. Most of us live with a quiet question tucked in the back of our minds. 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Today on Pathway to Victory, Dr. Robert Jeffress shows us why we can bring even our boldest request to God and ask him with confidence. It's a message called Divine Invasions.
1: The day of my father's funeral was also the day I almost died. I'll never forget the service we had, the graveside service up in Van Alstine, Texas. It was raining cats and dogs that day. And after the service, the funeral director offered to take our family back to our family home in Richardson. As we were turning off of Arapaho Road onto our street, he was trying to make the turn on an unprotected green light. But he wasn't looking at the light. He was talking to me about the ups and downs of the funeral business. And we were engrossed in conversation, but I couldn't help but notice as he was making the turn, a large red Cadillac barreling down the road, coming the other direction, headed right for us. I braced for impact. I shouted out his name, and our family members in the hearse shrieked. And then everything moved into slow motion. Have you ever had that happen? Something happened and it just goes to slow motion. And I remember watching that car coming toward us. And I remember my last thought was, isn't this ironic? I'm going to die on the day of my father's funeral. I watched and I can't explain what happened next. That Cadillac did not slow down one bit when it saw us. We didn't hesitate. We didn't slow down. But somehow I watched that Cadillac go right past us and ram into a light pole, obviously killing anybody that would have been in the front seat. What happened that day? I don't know, other than God directly intervened. That wasn't the day I was scheduled to leave this world. Maybe you've had that kind of experience before. What I call a divine invasion, a time that God supernaturally intervened in your life with supernatural power or protection or provision or physical healing. Have you had that kind of divine invasion? They're not common. If they were part of everyday life, they wouldn't be called miracles. They'd be called normicals. We recognize that they are few and far between, but the question is, do they happen at all? Well, as we start today looking at miracles, I think it's good to ask that question. Does God still work in miracles today? You know, we read in the Bible great stories like the parting of the Red Sea or the feeding of the 25,000 or the raising of Lazarus from the dead. And we think, well, that's really nice. God did some great things in the past, but God doesn't work in the same way today that he used to work. Is that true? There are two views of thoughts on that among Christians. Some people subscribe to the belief called cessationism. Cessationism comes from the word cease. It says that God has ceased to do supernatural miracles in the world today. Yes, he did them in biblical times because there was no Bible to authenticate messengers or their messages. But now that we have the Bible, we no longer have a need for miracles. Cessationism. The other extreme view is continuationism. And the idea that God continues to act today in just the same way he did in biblical times. The gift of miracles wasn't just given to Jesus or to the apostles. It's intended for every Christian. We ought to be continually experiencing miracles. Now, which view is correct? The cessationist view, which, by the way, is a view that I was taught in one of the seminaries I attended. They were cessationists. There are no more sign gifts or any kind of miracles in the world today. Or is continuationism the right view? Well, I'm going to tell you in just a moment. But let me first of all put this question in perspective. You know, there are a lot of things that Christians can disagree on. There are what we call essentials of the faith, and there are non-essentials of the faith. Under the essentials of the faith, we put things like the deity of Christ. You have to believe that to be a Christian. The blood atonement of Jesus for our sins. The exclusivity of Christianity, that Christ is coming back again. The resurrection from the dead. Those are essential beliefs. You can't be a Christian without believing those. But there are some non-essential beliefs of the Christian faith. For example, the issue of how old is the earth? Is the earth 6,000 years old or is it 6 million years old? Now, some of you are going to write me letters this week, but I'm going to tell you that is not an essential issue. But there are some people who think it's essential. They think you can't believe the earth is 6 million years old and be a Christian. And other people who say you can't believe the earth is 6,000 years old and not be a nincompoop. There are differing views on that. Same way with views about Bible prophecy. Now, yes, we have to believe that Jesus is coming back again. But how that works out, people have different views. There are different views of the rapture. Some believe, like I do, in a pre-tribulation rapture. Some believe in a post-tribulation rapture. You can believe in a post-tribulation rapture and be a Christian. You're wrong, but you can be a Christian who's wrong. We don't draw the line there. What about miracles? I put the miracles in the essential of non-essentials. You know, somebody once said, in the essentials, unity. In the non-essentials, diversity. In all things, charity. We need to be kind to one another. But I put miracles not in the issue of essentials, but just because it isn't an essential belief doesn't mean it's not an important belief. When you face a problem, you need to know, can I go to God and ask him to dramatically and divinely intervene in my situation, or am I wasting my time? If I ask God for a miracle, is God going to say, I'm unwilling to do that today, times have changed, or I'm unable to do that? I think what you believe about miracles affects how you pray and how you live. I want to say very clearly, I am no longer a cessationist. I was taught that. I don't believe it anymore. I don't believe God is out of the miracle working business. I believe God works miracles today, just as he did in biblical times. Here's what I believe has changed, and nobody says it better than Dr. Criswell. When he said, I believe in faith healing, I just don't believe in faith healers. And I think that's the difference. I think God no longer uses intermediaries to perform miracles. God has eliminated the middleman, so to speak. He doesn't use individuals. He directly produces miracles in our life according to his will. And that's what we're going to talk about in this series. Should we and how do we expect divine invasions? Let me stop here and ask you a question. Have you experienced a divine invasion? Is there a time you can look back and see a supernatural answer to prayer in your life? Can you look back at a time and recall when somebody spoke exactly a word of encouragement that you needed to hear at that time? Can you look back to a desperate need you faced, a need that was met, a need that was only could be met by the hand of God? Can you look back at something that happened in your life that appeared to be a coincidence, but the more you thought about it, the more you looked at it, you realized it couldn't have been a coincidence. It had to be the hand of God. My hope is that in this series, Divine Invasions, you will be encouraged to see God at work. You would ask God to be at work, not only in the world, but in your life as well. Well, that brings up the question, what is a miracle. You know, we use that term miracle all the times today. We have miracle whip, miracle glow, miracle wipes. Everything's a miracle. Well, what is a true biblical miracle? As you look in Scripture, you find that there are four Greek words that are translated in some way as a miracle. Four Greek words, and then there's a fifth word that, although not used in the Bible, its principle is found throughout the Bible. The first word is the word that is translated mighty works. It's the Greek word dunamis. We get our word dynamite from it. Mighty work. That's a supernatural work that cannot be duplicated by natural agents. There are two passages in the Bible I want us to look at briefly that deal with mighty works, dunamis. One is found in Acts chapter 8, and it has to do with Simon and Philip. Simon was a false prophet, and we find his work in verses 9 to 11. Now, there was a man named Simon who formerly was practicing magic in the city and astonishing the people of Samaria, claiming to be someone great. And they all, from the smallest to the greatest, were giving attention to him, saying, "This man is what is called the great power of God." And they were giving him attention. Why? Because he had for a long time astonished them with his magic arts. Now, we don't know exactly what the source of those magic arts were. Maybe Simon was simply performing illusions, the Jim Wicker kind of magic that we all enjoy, but it's an illusion. But it's not just that. The Bible indicates he was getting his power from a much darker source. It was demonic. It was satanic. And so he was attracting attention because he was able to perform that kind of magic. In comes the evangelist Philip. Look at verses 12 and 13. But when they believed Philip preaching the good news about the kingdom of God and the name of Jesus Christ, they were being baptized, men and women alike. Now, no Baptist preacher worth his salt can pass over this without making an obvious point. Circle the word believed in verse 12. They believed. Then circle the word baptized. They were baptized. And then draw an arrow from believed to baptized. There is the biblical principle you find over and over again. People believe the gospel and then were baptized. It was always believe and be baptized. Not one time in Scripture was anyone like an infant ever baptized first, and then they believed. This idea of getting a six-month-year-old and putting them in a little dress or a little suit and having a priest or a pastor throw water on them, that is absolutely nothing to do with Christianity. In the Bible, it is always believed and be baptized. But I digress. Pardon me for a moment. Philip preached the true gospel, and the people believed and were baptized. And notice verse 13, even Simon himself believed, and after being baptized, he continued on with Philip. Why? He observed the signs and great miracles taking place and was constantly amazed. The other instance of that word dunamis is found in Acts 19, verses 11 and 12. It's Paul's preaching at Ephesus. It had one of the seven wonders of the world, the Temple of Artemis or Diana. It was known for its sophistication, but also known for its practice of demonic activity and black magic. And so what did God do? He put a true prophet, Paul, there. And look at verses 11 and 12. God was performing extraordinary miracles by the hands of Paul. So that, get this, handkerchiefs or aprons were even carried from his body to the sick, and the diseases left them and the evil spirits went out. What is he talking about? Well, handkerchiefs, you know, weren't these little decorative things like I wear. It was a handkerchief that was used to mop off the sweat. It literally means sweat cloths, what we would call sweatbands. And they took the sweat cloths off of Paul or his apron, something that tradesmen like tent makers would wear in their work, take them off of Paul's body and put them on those who were sick, and the sick would be miraculously healed. Now, there was nothing magic about that. God was using that to signify that Paul was a legitimate apostle. And there is absolutely no hint in Scripture that anybody else has been given that ability. So if you ever tune in to Pathway to Victory and you see them offering for $39.95, handkerchiefs from Pastor Jeffress soaked in sweat for your gift, turn it off. Just say, the pastor's gone over the deep edge. We'll pray for him. You don't pay attention to me because of that. My authority comes from the Word of God. And the way we judge a prophet today is his fidelity to Scripture. But in biblical times, that was one of the powerful works that was done. A second word that is used in the Bible for miracles is signs, semeion in the Bible. It simply refers to supernatural works that tell us something about the performer of those works. It's something lesser that points to something greater. For example, one of the signs of a true apostle, remember there was no scripture in the New Testament times, one of the signs of the apostle was his ability to perform signs. 2 Corinthians 12:12. The signs of a true apostle were performed among you with all perseverance by signs and wonders and miracles. In Isaiah 11 and chapter 35 as well, there are signs that the Messiah would perform. One way they would know that the Messiah had come would be his ability to perform certain signs. In fact, the Gospel of John, which is different than the Synoptic Gospels, the Gospel of John is not chronological. It's built around seven signs that Jesus performed that only the Messiah could perform. It was the way that Jesus was identified as the Messiah. The third word is translated wonders, teros in Greek. It's a word that means literally to be open-mouthed, to stand agape. Have you ever seen something that just took your breath away? You just stood there and went, I can't believe it. That's what a wonder is. The word refers to the response of people to miracles. For example, Peter and John, when they went to the empty tomb and saw that it was empty, but the grave clothes were intact. The Bible says they were amazed. They were open-mouthed as they watched that. In Acts 2:22, Peter said this in his sermon at Pentecost. Men of Israel, listen to these words. Jesus the Nazarene, a man attested to you by God with miracles and wonders and signs, semeion, which God performed through him in your midst, just as you know. In Hebrews 2, verses 3 and 4, after it was first, what? After the gospel was at the first spoken through the Lord, it was confirmed to us by those who heard. God testifying with them both by signs and wonders and various miracles and gifts of the Holy Spirit. That's what the word means. It refers to the amazement that people experience when they see a true miracle. Fourthly, the word works, or erga. This is a word, works, erga, that is used almost exclusively of the miracles Jesus performed. The Bible said there were certain miracles that the Messiah would perform, and this would be like a neon sign pointing to Jesus. He's the one. We see a great illustration of this in Matthew 11, verses 2 to 4. Remember John the Baptist? He was Jesus' cousin. He was the one who was the forerunner. The Old Testament said he would proclaim that the Son of God had come. Jesus said there was nobody greater in the kingdom of God than John the Baptist. And yet, did you know what? John the Baptist had moments that he doubted the Messiah. If you ever have moments of doubt as a Christian, don't condemn yourself. Don't think it means necessarily that you're not a believer. Even John the Baptist had doubts. And that's why in Matthew 11, 2 to 4, it says, when John, while imprisoned, heard of the work of Christ, he sent word by his disciples and said to him, are you the expected one, or should we look for someone else? John's disciples were being polite to Jesus, but they said, Jesus, you know, you claim to be the Messiah, and yet your own cousin, the person who believed in you most, is in prison. Is it that you don't care, or maybe you're just unable to help him? Should we maybe look for somebody else, a little more qualified? That's what they asked Jesus. And Jesus didn't lambast John. He didn't condemn him for his doubt. Instead, he said, go back and report to John what you hear and see. The blind receive sight and the lame walk. The lepers are cleansed and the deaf hear. The dead are raised up and the poor have the gospel preached to them. All of those are quotations from the Old Testament about what the true Messiah would do. Go back and tell John these things are happening. He was very patient and very compassionate with John in his doubt. But the point is that these works were given to Jesus to do to prove he was the Messiah. In John 10, verses 37 and 38, John wrote, quoting Jesus, "If I do not do the works of my Father, don't believe. But if I do them, though you do not believe me, believe the works, so that you may know and understand that the Father is in me and I am in the Father." Now, those are the four Greek words that are translated or associated with miracles. There is a fifth word that, although it's not found in the Bible, its principle is woven throughout the Bible, and it's the word providence. Have you ever heard people talk about divine providence? Many of our nation's forefathers talked about providence. Providence, what does it mean? It comes from two Latin words, pro, which means beforehand, and videra, which we get our word video from, which means to see. Providence means to see beforehand. It refers to God's ability to see beforehand what happens to us. Isn't that a comforting thought, that God knows ahead of time? That when something unexpected happens to you, something tragic happens to me, God doesn't slap his forehead and say, "Oh, I can't believe that happened to Robert. Why, he's in a pickle now. What is he going to do?" That's not God. God is not surprised at all. He sees around the curve in the mountain. He sees it all. You know why? Because he's planned it all. The reason God knows what is ahead for us is because he has planned what is ahead for us.
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1: Some people get all nervous about that. "Oh, free will, are you saying we're just puppets and blah, blah, blah, blah, blah, blah, blah?" I don't understand all that. But what I do understand is it's a lot more comforting to believe in a God who is in control of what happens to us than a God who can't control what happens to us. Wouldn't you feel terrible if you thought you were out in this universe on your own, that you were free to be attacked by bad circumstances or bad people, that there was no one controlling what anyone or anything did to you? I would much rather believe in a God who is in control of everything in his universe. And fortunately, that's the God of the Bible. The God of the Bible not only knew what his followers would do, he planned their futures for them. God's providence refers to his control over all creation. And you see that in three specific examples in Scripture. First of all, in Genesis 37 through 50, look at the life of Joseph. Think about Joseph. What a remarkable story. He's left for dead by his brothers, and yet God used that to bring him into Potiphar's household as the chief steward over all of Potiphar's affairs. While he was doing that, he gets falsely accused of rape, is thrown into a prison, but there he meets somebody who will change his future and play a role in getting him released from prison. And by happenstance, he happens to gather the notice of Pharaoh, and Pharaoh makes him the prime minister of Egypt. And because he's prime minister of Egypt, he comes up with a plan to store wheat in the 7 years of plenty, and that wheat is used to feed the entire world in a period of famine. And included in the people who were fed through Joseph's provision were his father and his brothers, who were the nucleus of the nation of Israel. Had none of that happened, there would have been no Israel. There would have been no Messiah, the Lord Jesus Christ. It would have all been destroyed. And I think about those words in Genesis 45:8, when Joseph's brothers finally realized they were talking to their own brother, Joseph. Remember what Joseph said? "Don't be angry with yourself. It is God, not you, who sent me to this place. You meant it for evil, but God used it for good, to bring about this present result to preserve many people alive." God was at work throughout the life of Joseph. You see that also in the story of Moses. You see God's providence. Here Pharaoh issues an edict to kill all the Hebrew babies. Moses' parents put him in that wicker basket, cover it with tar, put it in the Nile River, and by chance, Pharaoh's daughter is bathing in the Nile, sees the wicker basket, takes Moses to be a part of Pharaoh's household, and God uses those 40 years to prepare Moses for the great Exodus. Or look at Acts chapter 16, the story of Paul and Silas in Philippi. Many of us have been to the ruins of that jail in Philippi where Paul and Silas were imprisoned. And remember, at midnight, they were singing praises to God, and the earthquake came and loosened the shackles on Paul and Silas and all of the prisoners and set them free. People say, well, there's nothing miraculous there. Earthquakes happen all the time. It's just the tectonic plates shifting. That's all it is. Reminds me of that professor in college, in Bible college, who was trying to convince his students that the Red Sea miracle wasn't really a miracle. And I heard this in college. It wasn't the Red Sea. It was the Reed Sea. And the Reed Sea was only 3 inches deep. And somebody raised their hand and said, well, professor, that means it's even a greater miracle. He said, what do you mean? He said, well, just think of it. Thousands of Egyptian soldiers drowned in 3 inches of water. You know, don't try to explain away the miracles. Sometimes miracles are natural occurrences like earthquakes that happen at the precise time they're supposed to happen. And that was what was happening with Paul and Silas. Most of the stories, by the way, in the Bible of miracles are really stories of divine providence. And most of the divine invasions you're going to experience are times when God is at work in the circumstances of your life to bring about his will. Now, why does God perform miracles? Does God just get bored in heaven and think, I need to liven some things up on earth, I'll perform some miracles? There are 5 reasons for miracles, and we're going to look at them very quickly. Number 1, to glorify God and Christ. To glorify God and Christ. We use that word glorify. The word means to magnify, to make larger. It's the word doxazo. We get doxology from it, to magnify. In Luke 5, it says, when Jesus healed the paralytic, he said to him, get up and walk. And immediately he got up before them and picked up what he had been lying on and went home glorifying God. I have other scriptures on your outline that show the importance of glorifying God. Listen to this. God has made us to be human magnifying glasses. When people look at us, they ought to see God as large as he really is. The purpose of your life and my life is to make God larger in the eyes of those who see him. And that's why God performs miracles in our life. Secondly, to demonstrate God's sovereignty. God uses miracles to demonstrate God's sovereignty, his control over all creation. He wants to demonstrate it to unbelievers. In Exodus 7, verses 4 and 5, God explained to Moses why he was going to send these plagues. Exodus 7, verse 5, the Egyptians shall know that I am the Lord when I stretch out my hand on Egypt and will bring out the sons of Israel from their midst. It was going to be for the Egyptians' benefit, but it was also for the children of Israel. When they saw this miracle, it would cause them to trust more in the sovereignty of God. In Deuteronomy 29, verses 5 to 6, God is speaking to a new generation of Israelites who would actually enter into the land. And notice what God said. I've led you 40 years in the wilderness. Your clothes have not worn out on you, and your sandal is not worn out on your foot. You've not eaten bread, nor have you drunk wine or strong drink in order. The reason I did these miracles is in order that you might know that I am the Lord, your God. God performs miracles to remind us he's in control. Thirdly, to authenticate God's messengers. Yes, the fact is, God's messengers in biblical times did need to be authenticated that they were speaking truth. And one way they were authenticated was by the miracles they performed. Remember Nicodemus, his talk with Jesus at midnight? Nicodemus conceded, "Rabbi, we know that you have come from God as a teacher. How do we know that? For no one can do these signs that you do unless God is with him." Acts 2:22, Peter said, "The miracles confirmed the trustworthiness of the messengers of God." Number four, sometimes God sends miracles to confirm the truth of his message. Now, many times, most times, that's the message of salvation. We see that in Acts 14:3. Peter and Barnabas were preaching in Iconium, and it says they spent a long time there speaking boldly.

verses 3 and 4. After it was first spoken, what? The gospel through the Lord. It was confirmed through signs and wonders. Now, signs are primarily to confirm God's message of salvation. But occasionally, God will use a sign to confirm a personal message he has given to us. Now, we have to be careful here. To try to use signs to determine God's will can be tricky. Signs can be very subjective. We can actually create a sign that has a probability of coming true to affirm what we already made up our mind we want to do. You know, I think about that guy who was having trouble with his diet, and he was asking the Lord to give him self-control, and one day he drove by the donut shop. He said, "Now, God, if you want me to go into that donut shop, I want you to have a parking space open right in front of the door to that donut shop." He was telling a friend about it later, and he said, "You know, I prayed that, and the most miraculous thing happened. After 2 hours of circling the donut shop, a space opened up." We have to be careful. But that doesn't mean God doesn't use signs. You know, next week is the anniversary of the homegoing of our great friend and leader, Andy Horner. And I will never forget. I know I tell it over and over. I'm going to keep talking about it to the day I die. The way God used Andy to give me the sign I needed at just the right time for this congregation. Back in 2009, we were beginning the fundraising appeal for our campus, $130 million at that time, largest church expansion program in modern history. And you remember in 2009, we were in the depths of that recession. I'll never forget March 9th, 2009, the S&P index hit an all-time low, 666, 666, one-tenth of what it is today. And people were in a panic. And Mark LaVorn, our chairman, and I talked about, we know we're supposed to do this, but is the timing right? Is this the time to do this? One morning I got up and I prayed, "Lord, if I'm supposed to go forward with this, I need a divine sign, and I need it today." I know you're not supposed to pray that way, but sometimes you just do the best you can, don't you? I said, "Lord, please just give me a sign today." I had lunch with Andy and Joan, his wife, and we talked about everything under the sun, including the price of hot dogs at Texas Stadium at the time. And so we didn't once talk about the building campaign. As I was leaving, Andy said, "You know, Pastor, I know times are hard out there, but I think we need to go forward with this." I silently looked up at God. I said, "Is this it? Is this the big sign? It's not much, Lord, but I'll take whatever I can get right now." So I kind of mulled what he said, walked down the street, got in my car at Ross Avenue to go to Baylor Hospital. And while I was driving, my cell phone rang, and it was Andy. He said, "Pastor, I forgot to tell you. Joan and I have been talking for some time, and we want to give the lead gift to the new campus." And when he told me what it was, I almost drove off the road. It was the largest gift that has ever been given to this church. In fact, our consultants told us it was the largest gift ever given to any church for a building project. It was the sign I was looking for. And I remember for years after that, until God took Andy home, he would say, "You know, I don't know why I called you that day." And Joan and I had planned for months what we were going to do. We talked with Tim about what we were going to do. "I don't know why I just called you at that time." I said, "I know why. I know why. That was God." God does that kind of thing to confirm the message sometimes that he wants us to go in. And finally, God uses miracles to encourage greater faith. Woody Allen is an atheist, but he has some great comments. One time he said, "Oh, if only God would give me some sign. If he would just speak to me once, anything, one sentence, two words. If he would just cough." Well, God has done more than cough. He's more than given us one word or two words or a sentence. He's created an entire universe. The Bible says only a moron, a fool, would look at this world and say there is no God. But even in spite of that, God sometimes gives signs. He's given signs to unbelievers, the signs of Jesus Christ. In John 20, verses 30 to 31,

0: Bible says, therefore, many other signs Jesus performed in the presence of his disciples, which are not written in this book, but these have been written so that you may believe that Jesus is the Son of God, and that believing you may have life in his name. Not many people are saved through signs, but some are. But sometimes these signs are for people of faith to have greater faith. And that's why God gives them a divine invasion. In these next weeks, I hope you'll be encouraged to ask God to intervene in your life in a miraculous way. For the next 4 weeks, we're going to look at the four kinds of miracles: miracles of power, of provision, of protection, miracles of physical restoration. Then in the sixth message, we're going to talk about what to do when your miracle doesn't come. And finally, we're going to look at how to authenticate genuine from fake miracles. But I hope as we talk about these dramatic stories from God's Word, from dramatic stories in today's world, you won't get misled. The focus should not be on the miracles. All miracles should point people to the miracle worker. God performs miracles in our lives to draw us closer to Him. And I hope as you listen to these testimonies from years past or even today's world, I hope you'll be motivated to come boldly without hesitation before God and ask Him for the miracle you need in your life. Isn't that what the scriptures say? Come boldly to the throne of grace that we might find grace and receive mercy to help in our time of need. Praise God for a God who works miracles today. My friend, this is only the beginning. Over the course of this series, I want to open your eyes to the full sweep of what God is doing when it comes to miracles. And I won't avoid the hardest questions. We'll talk honestly about how to tell an authentic miracle from a counterfeit, and what to do when the miracle you've prayed for simply doesn't come. So much of God's work goes unseen, not because it isn't there, but because we're looking with unspiritual eyes. My book, Divine Invasions, will train you to see His hand where you never noticed it before. Request your copy today when you give a generous gift to support Pathway to Victory. I'll be completely straightforward with you. Most people don't expect a Southern Baptist pastor to preach a series on present-day miracles. And that's a shame because too many Christians have quietly settled for less than God wants to do for them. But Scripture is clear about what to expect from Him. Before we go, I have something special planned for the end of today's program, a brand new Ask Dr. Jeffress feature, where I'll answer a question one of our listeners sent in. 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So stay with us through the very end of today's broadcast. Here's David to tell you more.
1: 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And now it's time for a special edition of Ask Dr. Jeffress. Dr. Jeffress stopped by the studio recently to answer a question from one of our listeners. Have you ever personally experienced a miracle?
0: The answer is yes. I was getting ready to go on a mission trip to Puerto Rico. I was a high school student, and I suddenly lost the feeling in my right arm. And my parents took me to a neurologist. They couldn't find anything wrong. So I went ahead and went on the trip. And I remember at night just praying that God would remove that problem, that lack of feeling. And one night I felt especially impressed to pray that God would do a miracle. And I awakened in the middle of the night, and to my surprise, the feeling had come back in my arm. The next day, I called my parents back home, and my dad answered the phone. And I told him what had happened, and I wanted to tell my mom. And he said, well, your mother's in the hospital. She had a procedure done, and she's there, but I'm sure she'd be delighted to hear about it. So I called her, got her in the hospital, and she said, what time was that that you were praying? And I told her, and we did the calculation of the time change. She said, well, last night, our pastor, Dr. Criswell, came to visit me in the hospital, she said. And I told him of your situation. And he said, well, let's pray for Robert right now. And Julianne, the same time they were praying was the time that that miracle occurred in my life. So does it happen all the time? No. Sometimes God wills for us to go through illness, but sometimes he does a miracle. And I think every one of us hopefully can look back on a time when God supernaturally intervened in our lives.
1: 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I'm David J. Mullins. Is the power of God still available to believers today? 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Ephesus, Thessaloniki, the Greek islands. The Apostle Paul didn't just write about these places, he lived in them. And this May, so can you, on the Pathway to Victory Journeys of Paul Cruz.
0: I've read the book of Acts my entire life, but there's nothing like standing in Ephesus, walking where Paul walked, and feeling the weight of what happened there.
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0: Good morning to you, and thanks so much for joining us for the Sunday morning worship service of First Baptist Church of Dallas, located right here in beautiful downtown Dallas. The incredible First Dallas Choir and Orchestra are leading us in majestic worship again today. And our pastor, Dr. Robert Jeffress, will be continuing his great series for us titled Retracing Our Spiritual Roots, a study in the book of Genesis. You've probably seen or heard about the tragic, horrible flood that happened in Nepal recently. Its destructive path completely destroyed everything in its way, from homes, buildings, towns, and almost 1,500 people who lost their lives because of that impact. Thousands more are still missing. It happened quickly, catching everyone by surprise. There have been many floods throughout the centuries, but none of them compared to the flood that Noah experienced. And it's not like the people at that time were caught off guard. No, they had 120 years to see Noah hard at work in preparation for it. It was only when the rains actually began to fall, the people of Noah's day realized the truth. But it was too late for them. Dr. Jeffress is going to share how this story also has similarities to what Scripture says is coming for us. And that's coming up just a little bit later in the service. But right now, we invite you to join us in the worship celebration that's just getting underway of the Sunday morning service from the campus of First Baptist Dallas.
1: Good morning, everyone. Thanks so much for being here. Welcome to worship. Let's stand together. Alicia's going to lead us in one of my favorite hymns. Every voice lifted. Let's make much of the Lord today.

Yes, we will. Praise the Lord. Hebrews 10 teaches us to hold fast the confession of our hope without wavering. For he who promised, the Lord God Almighty, he's faithful. Will you sing with me?

0: Lord. Amen. God be praised. I'll tell you what, before you grab a seat, say hello to someone you haven't gotten a chance to say good morning to, and then you can take your seats. Great job. The sound of fellowship. You can be seated. We're so glad you're here today. Thanks for being with us. It's an incredible fall here at First Baptist Dallas. So let's give our attention to the screen for more information.
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2: In preparation for the pastor's next message on retracing your spiritual roots, is found in Matthew chapter 24, and we'll read verses 37 through 39, reading from the New American Standard Bible. It's something of a warning for us today as we look at what happened way back during the flood. To honor the reading of his word, stand with me if you will. Matthew 24, beginning with verse 37, we'll wrap it up with verse 39. For the coming of the Son of Man will be just like the days of Noah. For as in those days before the flood, they were eating and drinking, marrying and giving in marriage until the day that Noah entered the ark. And they did not understand until the flood came and took them all away. So will the coming of the Son of Man be. May God richly bless the reading of his word. Let's keep standing and worshiping our holy Lord.
0: Will you sing this chorus with me?

0: God be praised. You can be seated. You've already heard a little about Invite a Friend Sunday. We want you to know what's happening media-wise as we continue to spread that word and invite in our community. Take a look at the screen.
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2: Well, what you've just seen is a television commercial that'll be playing all over town over the next couple of weeks. 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But all of this will be for naught if you don't invite. Everything that we do in marketing and communications is intended to serve as air support for you as we send out the army of saints into the community to invite somebody to be here on Invite a Friend Sunday, to invite somebody to hear the gospel of Jesus Christ. So church, it is time. This event is only a few weeks away. It is time for us to step into action and do what God has called us to do. We want to equip you with tools to help you with this. In your worship guide this morning, you have a card that you can use and you can take and invite someone to be here. All you have to do is give them this card. It has all the information they will need about Invite a Friend Sunday. You can take this to your neighbor. You can take this to your restaurant at lunch today, but invite somebody to be here. In addition to this card, we want to ask you as you leave today to make sure that you pick up a First Baptist Dallas yard sign. And you may be thinking, that's the last thing I need. I walk around my neighborhood and I see political yard signs at every other house. Well, guess what? They don't need to know who to vote for as much as they need to know to be in church at First Baptist Dallas. So take a yard sign today. And I'm telling you, we have heard so many stories of people whose lives were transformed with the gospel of Jesus Christ because they saw a yard sign. And it opened a door to have a conversation, and that conversation led to an invitation, and they came for an event like Invite a Friend Sunday. And guess what? We've got a great place to invite them to. God is doing a great work here, and as you saw, the readers of the Dallas Morning News voted First Baptist Dallas the best church in the DFW Metroplex for 2 years in a row. So we should be excited about inviting someone to be in church. Okay, so take the card today, take a yard sign today, be praying about who you can invite, and make sure to do that over the next couple of weeks. We continue our time of worship today through the giving of our tithes and offerings, and as we prepare to do that, I'll invite our ushers to come forward. I'll invite you to kneel as you're able as we go to the Lord in prayer together. Heavenly Father, as we've already been singing this morning, Lord, you are holy. You are awesome. We are so grateful for your love and your compassion and your kindness, Lord. We're so thankful that you've broken those chains of sin and you've set us free. You've called us your children, Lord. You've reconciled us to you and you've given us a ministry of reconciliation to call others out of the darkness and into the light and introduce them to your Son, our Savior, Jesus Christ. Lord, I pray that we would be faithful. I pray, Lord, that we would not take for granted what you've done for us, not take for granted what you're doing here, but fulfill the great commission that you've entrusted to us and invite others into a saving relationship with Jesus Christ. Lord, work through our church. Help us to be your ambassadors to the world. Lord, we give to you today our tithes and offerings, and we give them out of obedience, but we give them out of worship as we commit ourselves solely to you. And we pray this in the saving name of Jesus Christ. Amen.
1: In just a moment, our pastor, Dr. Robert Jeffress, continues his series on the book of Genesis called Retracing Our Spiritual Roots in a message titled Flood Theology. By giving us the chronology of the flood, whether the flood was really worldwide, and three eternal truths about how this story relates to us today. That's just ahead. But right now, let's return to the service of First Baptist Dallas and our amazing First Dallas Choir and Orchestra.

Thank you so much, Christina and First Dallas Choir and Orchestra, for your wonderful music today. We welcome the millions of you that are watching or listening on Pathway to Victory, our First Dallas I campus, or on Fox Nation. Thank you so much for joining with us today. Floods can be life-altering experiences that impact a community long after the floodwaters have receded. Those of us who live in Texas will never forget July of 2025 when a flash flood occurred on the Guadalupe River, destroying much of central Texas and killing dozens of people, including those precious little girls from Camp Mystic. It was a horrible experience. I'll never forget the next day, Ben and Ron Creswell and I drove down to central Texas to Kerrville. We stood over the Guadalupe River to do commentary for Fox News. And you just can't believe the swath of destruction from that flood that happened immediately. Floods are that way. Sometimes floods provide stories that are passed down from generation to generation. David McCullough, the noted historian, wrote a best-selling book on the Johnstown, Pennsylvania flood that occurred more than 100 years ago, and people are still reeling from that. He wrote in his book, "The drowning and devastation of the city took just about 10 minutes. For most people, it was the most desperate minutes of their lives, snatching the children and struggling through the water, trying to reach the high ground, running upstairs as houses began to quake and split apart, clinging to rafters, window ledges, anything, while the whole world around them seemed to spin faster and faster. Those who escaped the floodwaters stood stone still and watched in dumb horror." Sometimes disasters like this are termed acts of God. I think that came from insurance companies that were looking for a reason not to cover any liability. Oh, that was an act of God. We can't cover that. What I don't like about that term is it presupposes that disasters like this are a direct judgment of God against people. And that's usually not the case. The reason disasters happen is because we live in a broken world. A broken world that was broken because of sin. And it has certainly put everything out of balance, but thank God there's a new world coming in which there'll be no more floods. But we lived in the backwash of that right now, of this general breakdown of every part of our world. Remember, Jesus said in Luke 13, he was talking about a disaster, a construction accident. The Tower of Siloam fell and killed 18 people. He said, "Do you think those people who were killed are more unrighteous than those who weren't killed?" No, he basically said, towers fall on the just and the unjust. Bad things happen to everybody because of the world we live in. Most of the time, sin is not a direct judgment of God against a specific group of people. But sometimes it is. Sometimes it is. And we've come to one of those sometimes, the most dramatic example in our study of Genesis. Turn in your Bibles to Genesis chapter 7 as we look at the account of the destruction of the world. Genesis chapter 7. Remember last time we were introduced to a man named Noah? We saw about his character. He was blameless. He walked with God. He was righteous. But remember that assessment, Genesis 6:9, came after Genesis 6:8 when he found God's grace. It was God's grace that made him righteous, both in his standing before God and his conduct before men. Grace always precedes righteousness. And then we looked at the world of Noah.

0: His day was filled with immorality, demonic activity, and most of all, violence is what caused God to say, I'm going to blot out humanity and start over again. So he gave these instructions to Noah. He said, build an ark, 450 feet long, 75 feet wide, 45 feet tall. Make an ark to escape the flood I'm about to send. And what was Noah's response? The Bible says Noah did all that God commanded him to do. And now we've come to the flood itself. And what I want to do in the few minutes we have is do three things. First of all, we're going to look at a chronology of the flood, what happened when. Secondly, we're going to answer one of the biggest questions people have about the flood. How do we know it was a universal flood and not just a localized event? And finally, most importantly, what timeless truths does this story relate to us today? Let's look, first of all, at the chronology of the flood. Noah enters the ark, verse 22 of chapter 6. Thus Noah did, after receiving these instructions, according to all that God had commanded him to do, so he did. Now, I want you to notice in your Bible, after chapter 6, verse 22, and before chapter 7, verse 1, there's some white space in your Bible. Do you all see that? Little bit of white space. You know what that is? That's the next 120 years. 120 years between 622 and chapter 7, verse 1, when Noah enters the ark. For 120 years, Noah obeyed God. And there's no record that God said anything to him during those 120 years. God had given the instructions. Noah went to work. And God didn't speak again for 120 years. You know, in some Christian circles today, you have people who think they're more spiritual than God is. You know what I mean? They're kind of mystical Christians and so forth. And they say things like, now, we should never do anything. We should never step out unless God tells us to. And so they're always waiting for a word from God. Some churches do that. You know, here they are. God's blessing the church. They're running out of children's space. And somebody says, well, let's build a building for the children. Oh, no, no, we can't do that unless God tells us to do it. Thankfully, you all didn't wait on that. You knew the Great Commission. Go out and reach people. God gave us the command 2,000 years ago. We don't need any more commands. Oh, I wonder if I ought to witness to my next door neighbor who doesn't know Christ. You don't have to pray about that. Go do it. God has already commanded you to do it. The late missionary Jim Elliot said, a lot of people are standing around waiting for a word from God when what they really need is a kick in the pants. Noah didn't need a kick in the pants. He heard God speak, build the ark. He went to work on the ark. Thus he did for 120 years. Now look at verse 1 of chapter 7. Then the Lord said to Noah, enter the ark, you and all your household, for you alone I have, underline this, seen to be righteous before me in this time. Noah was made righteous in chapter 6, verse 8. But he was seen to be righteous by God and others in the way he obeyed God for the next 120 years. Remember, we said righteous can either mean to make righteous, to declare righteous, or to be seen as righteous. Same way with Abraham. In Genesis 15, 6, Abraham believed God and his faith was counted as righteousness. Abraham became saved the moment he believed in God. But 30 years later, Genesis 22, he was shown to be righteous, James said, by his willingness to offer Isaac as a sacrifice. That's what's happening here. Now look at verse 2. God continued, you shall take with you every clean animal by sevens, a male and a female, and of the animals that are not clean, two, a male and his female. But why some animals had seven and some only two? Well, remember, after the flood, when Noah and his family exited the ark, the first thing they did was to make a sacrifice. Well, think about it. If they sacrificed any animal of which there were only two, that species would have become extinct. They had to have some animals that were more than two in order to be able to offer them as a sacrifice. We don't know what clean and unclean is. Moses, hundreds or thousands of years later, would delineate that in Leviticus 11 and Deuteronomy 14. But apparently God told him what was clean and unclean. Now, one thing people ask about is, how did Noah gather all these animals together. He didn't go on a hunting expedition, as some people suggest. He didn't have to go seek the animals. The Bible says God made the animals, verse 15, come to him. Just like birds have an internal navigation system that sends them when they migrate to the right location. So God brought the animals to Noah. And other people ask, well, how did they get across the vast oceans if they were coming from every continent? Did they swim? Did they have their own boat? No, many people believe that the continents were not separated at this time. The separation of continents happened later, after the Ice Age or some other age. But the point is, God is the one who brought the animals to Noah. Now look at verse 4 of chapter 7. For after 7 more days, I will send rain on the earth, 40 days and 40 nights, and I will blot out from the face of the land every living thing I have made. Translation, Noah, get ready. In 7 days, the rain, the storm is coming. Now, here we see the flood beginning, verse 10. And it came about after, underline that, after the 7 days that the water of the flood came upon the earth. Now, get this. God tells Noah and his family to get on the ark. Did it start raining immediately? No. It took 7 days before it began to rain. Now, just put yourself in Noah's sandals for a moment. You're on the ark. You've got your wife. You've got your sons and their wives. You get on the ark. God shuts the door, and you just sit there day after day after day. Can you imagine how stupid you would feel sitting on that ark and nothing happening? I'm sure the people on the outside didn't help at all. They'd been ridiculing Noah for 120 years for building a boat in the middle of a desert where there was no water because of rain that they had never seen before was going to come and kill them all. Noah's inside the ark, and I'm sure people came up, knocked on the door. Anybody home? Anybody home? Other people coming up, knocking. Oh, Noah, please help us, help us. We see a tiny little rain cloud over there, and we're going to drown. We're so afraid. And you listen to that. And it went on for 7 days. But then notice, after the 7 days, it happened. It happened. Those of you listening or here today who are 90 years of age or older, like my in-laws, you know what happened on December 7th, 1941. You probably remember it, when the Japanese attacked Pearl Harbor. Those in my generation remember very well November 22nd, 1963, the day John F. Kennedy was killed here in Dallas. Younger people remember September the 11th, 2001, when those planes were flown into the World Trade Center. So was this day, a day that would be etched in history. Look at verse 11. In the 600th year of Noah's life, in the second month, on the 17th day of the month, on the same day, all the fountains of the great deep burst open and the floodgates of the sky were opened. You know, people who want to make this an allegory, not a true story, but just an allegory, and there are a lot of people, even Christians, who try to do that, they miss the specificity that is found in this account. If you have an allegory, why would you be so specific about the exact time that the flood came? The 600th year, the second month, the 17th day. This is a historical event. Look at verses 19 and 20. And the water prevailed more and more upon the earth, so that all the high mountains everywhere, underline that, everywhere under the heavens were covered. The water prevailed 15 cubits higher. That's about 22 and a half feet. And the mountains were covered. Think about this. When the ark eventually landed in the Mount Ararat region, Mount Ararat is 17,000 feet high. The water not only covered it, but above that as well. Where did all this water come from? The water it would take to flood the world to that extent is 8 times more water than is on the earth today. Where did it come from? Where did it go after the storm was over? There have been all kinds of theories. People have said there was a sudden tilting of the Earth's axis that melted the polar ice caps. Other people said there's a bombardment of asteroids that struck the planet and caused all of these events to occur. My favorite explanation is that extraterrestrial time travelers from another time came to planet Earth and detonated nuclear explosions. That would be a great movie. But the best explanation is the biblical explanation, that it actually is what happened. Verse 11, the fountains of the deep burst forth and the floodgates of the sky were opened. What is that talking about? Remember on the second day of creation that God separated the waters. He separated the waters and created land. There was the waters above and there were the waters below the earth. Those waters below the earth is how the earth was irrigated before rain came. There were fountains underneath the earth, and something happened on that day, earthquakes, the shifting of tectonic plates, something caused those floodgates underneath the earth to open up. Remember Genesis 2:5 says, before the flood, it did not rained on the earth. Instead, the earth was hydrated by the mist from those underground fountains. But the earthquakes burst those fountains open. Up in the sky, there was probably a vapor canopy where the water was stored, and it created a greenhouse effect on the earth. There was no wind or rain. It was like a greenhouse where things grew because of the condition of the earth. But that vapor canopy was pierced, and the water started falling on the earth to such an extent that everything, every living thing, was covered in water. Verse 24 says that the water covered the earth for 150 days after the rain stopped. Now, this is a misconception people have about the flood. They think Noah and his family were on the ark 40 days and 40 nights. No, they were on there much longer than that. It rained for 40 days and 40 nights, but after the rain stopped, the water covered the earth for 150 days after the rain stopped. We'll see in a moment, Noah and his family were on that ark for over a year when you add it all together. Now, I want you to think about this from their vantage point. Just think about their experience from what they heard on the outside. At first, they heard people going about their business as if nothing were going to happen. But then they felt the earthquake on board. They heard the thunder. They sensed something was happening. They could hear the rain beginning to fall. And suddenly they started hearing people yelling out, people beating against that door. Let me in! Let me in! Men, women, children begging for mercy. Noah couldn't have opened the door. God shut it. It was secure. And then those yells and screams were followed by the awful, horrific sound of people drowning. Men, women, children, animals, and they listened to that for day after day after day until finally, after the last scream, there was an eerie silence. Think about going weeks, months, and not hearing anything at all. You know what went through their mind. Has God forgotten us? Did God forget we're here? Or did God change his plan and not tell us? Did God decide to wipe us out too and have a clean slate to start with? Remember this, ladies and gentlemen, just because God is silent doesn't mean he's not working. Jesus felt abandoned by God. When he was on the cross, he said, my God, why have you forsaken me? But just because God is silent doesn't mean he's not working in your life. Look at what he did as the water subsided in verse 1, chapter 8. But God remembered Noah. What does that mean? Remember, it's the Hebrew word zakar. It doesn't mean that God woke up one morning and said, I remember Noah. I'd forgotten about him. He's down there on the earth, bobbing up and down with his family in that little boat I had him make. I better do something. No, God knows where we are. He knows where you are right now. He sees exactly what's going on in your life. The word zakar doesn't mean to have a mental remembrance. It means to act decisively on behalf of another person. God began working in Noah's life, as he always had been. Verses 1 to 12 tells us the way he worked was by causing the winds to pass over the earth and make the waters subside. 5 months after the flood began, we see the ark finally resting on Mount Ararat. And what does Noah do? He sends out a raven to see if the earth is dry. The raven doesn't come back. It's too busy feeding on the dead carcasses of animals. So then Noah sends out some doves. The doves come back, showing that the earth is not dry. But finally, a dove doesn't come back, meaning the earth was dry and was fit to be inhabited. And we see Noah exiting the ark in verse 13 and 14. Now it came about in the 601st year, here it is again, notice how specific, that in the 601st year, in the first month, on the first month, the water dried up from the earth. Then Noah removed the covering of the ark and looked, and behold, the surface of the ground was dried up. In the second month, on the 27th day of the month, the earth was dry. Now, using chapter 7, verse 11 as a stake, we can determine that Noah and his family were on the ark 1 year and 6 days. Can you imagine the relief they felt when they heard God's voice after a year saying it's time to exit? So Noah went out, and his sons and his wife and his sons' wives with him. Every beast, every creeping thing, every bird, everything that moves on the earth went out by their families from the ark. And what did they do when they got outside the ark? I would have taken a shower, I think, the first thing I would have done. They didn't take a shower. They didn't fix a meal, a hot meal. They offered a sacrifice to the God who saved them. And we'll talk about that more next time. You know, one of the questions people have about this passage is, a universal flood, that just doesn't seem possible. How do you know this wasn't just a local neighborhood flood where Noah was living in the Mesopotamian Valley? How do we know it was a universal flood? Let me share with you four evidences very quickly that this was a universal flood, and all of these evidences start with the letter L. First of all, logic. Logic. If this was simply a local flood, why did Noah go to the trouble of building an ark? He could have spent his time just finding higher ground. That would have been easy to do. He had 120 years to do it. No, the fact that he built the ark was because it was going to be a universal flood. Secondly, language. Moses, as he writes this account, goes to great lengths to emphasize the universality of this flood. He says, all flesh that lived on the earth died. All the mountain peaks were covered and 22 feet higher than the peaks. Look at verse 19. How many times the Hebrew word kol, K-O-L, is used. It's translated every beast, every creeping thing, every bird, everything that moves went out by families from the ark. No, there's no more clear way Moses could have communicated a universal flood than by the language he used. In fact, in these two chapters, you'll find 22 references to the universality of the flood. A third evidence for the universal flood is literature. Now, this is going to shake some of you up, but stay with me on this. The fact is, many religions talk about a universal flood. Many of them do. But that's a good thing. Because if only the Bible were claiming a flood was universal, why would no other religion mention it? Why would no other nation talk about it? If it really was universal, it's something everybody would be talking about. And in fact, they did. In the African, Egyptian, Roman, Greek, Indian, Chinese, Japanese cultures, there's all stories about a universal flood, meaning it was based on something that actually happened and then twisted and perverted according to individual religious beliefs. But interestingly, in these differing accounts, in 88% of them, there is a favored family, like Noah. In 70%, their survival is due to a boat. And in 67%, the animals are saved. And again, Dr. Boyce in his commentary argues that this is a strong argument for the universality of the flood. And the fourth reason we know it's universal is because of lessons. Lessons that we are to learn from the flood. Both Peter and Jesus compare the first flood to the second time God is going to destroy the world, the last time when Jesus Christ returns to earth. And the comparison between the first flood and the second destruction of the world by fire doesn't make sense if it's only a local flood. No, this is just a precursor to another worldwide judgment that is yet to come. Now, unfortunately, most people miss the point of this narrative. Why did God give us this story? It wasn't to teach us about geology, hydrology, or meteorology. It's to teach us theology, eternal truths about God. Remember, God is the same yesterday, today, and forever. If you've been asleep for the last 20 minutes and are in the third stage of anesthesia for right now, I want you to wake up for these final moments, because I'm going to share with you three truths about God that can change your life and change your eternity. First of all, this story reminds us that God is merciful. God is merciful. Even though all mankind deserved to be exterminated, destroyed forever, including Noah and his family, even though people deserved that, God provided a way of escape. He wasn't obligated to. He would have been completely just in destroying the world and everyone who lived on it. But Ephesians 2 says, "But God, being rich in mercy, because of the great love with which he has loved us, even when we were dead in our trespasses and sins, he made us alive together in Christ Jesus." God provided a way of escape, but it was a narrow way. Genesis 6:16, it says, there was only one door placed in that ark to teach man a lesson that we should never forget, that there is only one path that leads us to the true God. We need to be reminded of that today. You know, one of the phenomenons in culture right now is what they call mixed marriages. I'm not talking about racially mixed marriages, religious mixed marriages. You have Methodists marrying Mormons and Jews and Presbyterians getting together and Baptists and Muslims marrying together. And what do you do with children in that kind of situation? Most parents say, well, we're going to allow our children to choose their own religion. And as one couple says, because, quote, there are many paths to God. No, no, no. 1,000 times no. There are not many paths to God. And if you don't believe me, just listen to what Jesus said in Matthew 7:14. For the gate is small, the way is narrow that leads to salvation, and few are those who find it. In John 10:9, Jesus said, "I am the door. Whoever enters through me has eternal life." Jesus said in John 14:6, "For I am the way, the truth, and the life. No man comes to the Father except by me." Jesus Christ alone is our Savior. He is the only one who can save us. And by the way, he's the only one who can keep us saved. Just like we're not able to save ourselves, we're not able to keep ourselves saved. That's why we're so glad God has that responsibility. Remember in Genesis 7:16, it says, "And God closed the door." Revelation 3:7 says, "What God has opened, no man can shut. And what God has shut, no man can open." How was Noah saved? 1 Peter 3:20 says, "It was God who brought Noah and his family through the water." And if you are in Christ Jesus, if you have trusted him for your salvation, nothing can happen that will ever cause you to lose that security. In John 10:28, Jesus said, "And I give eternal life to them, and they shall never perish. No man shall snatch out of my hands those whom the Father has given me." This lesson from the flood is one we need to remember. God is a merciful God. Even though he has every right to destroy everybody forever, he has chosen to provide mercy to those who will receive it. Second truth, God is patient. God is patient. Nowhere in this account do you see God salivating over the prospect of sending this flood and destroying everybody. Nowhere do you see God wiping his hands and rubbing them together, thinking of all the pain and heartache he's going to inflict on people. Instead, the Bible says when God saw what was going on in the earth, his heart was grieved. He was grieved. And he was so patient that instead of destroying man, he gave man 120 years while Noah was building that ark to turn back to God. But man refused to listen. Ladies and gentlemen, God is a patient God. Remember in 2 Peter 3, verse 9, Peter is explaining why Christ has not come back to earth. The scoffers have said, oh, for 2,000 years, people have been saying he's coming back and he's not back yet. Why are you expecting him to come back? Remember Peter's reply to that in 2 Peter 3, 9. He said, for God is not slow about his promise, as some count slowness, but he is patient toward you, not willing that any should perish, but all should come to repentance. There's some of you listening right now, some of you watching this program, who haven't yet trusted in Christ. Do you realize the only reason you're still alive right now, the only reason God has left you alive, is to give you an opportunity to come to faith in Christ and escape his judgment? There are others of you right now, you claim to be a Christian, maybe you are, but you're living in sin apart from God. Why has God delayed anything bad happening to you? Don't make the mistake of thinking it's because God doesn't care about your sin. Don't make the mistake of thinking God approves of what you're doing. The only reason he hasn't sent judgment on you right now is he is patient. He is giving you an opportunity to repent, but there comes a day when God's patience is exhausted. There is a time when it will be too late to be saved. There will be a time that it is too late to repent of your sin and escape God's discipline if you're a Christian. God is patient, but his patience doesn't endure forever. Yes, God is merciful. God is patient. But don't miss the story. God is also just. This is a picture of God's justice. You know, that's not popular to talk about today, to talk about God's judgment. People don't want to hear about it. Some of you may have seen the movie that came out years ago, the comedy Evan Almighty. Remember the movie with Steve Carell? Modern day movie, an executive is told by God to build an ark because there's another flood coming because of climate change. I don't know, something ridiculous. But so Steve Carell goes to work, and it's a humorous look and even an insightful look of maybe what Noah felt when he was told to do such a seemingly ludicrous thing. It's a pleasant movie until the very end. Remember how the movie ends? God is portrayed by Morgan Freeman. And somebody asked Morgan Freeman what the meaning of Noah and the ark really was. What was the meaning of that story? And Morgan Freeman, as God, says, oh, people get that story mixed up all the time. They miss the point of that story. The story of Noah and the ark is not a story about God's wrath or God's judgment. It's a story, a love story between people and animals who believe in each other, who believe in one another and work together standing side by side. That's the story of Noah and the ark, people and animals working together. Excuse me? Is that what this story is about? This story is about the certain judgment of God. Yes, he's merciful. Yes, he is patient, but he's also just. The Bible says God cannot allow the guilty to go unpunished. Exodus 34:7. I will not allow the guilty to go unpunished. God's nature demands that somebody has to pay for my sin. Now listen to this. I can either accept Christ as my Savior and allow Christ to pay the penalty of my sin, or I can say I don't need the forgiveness of Christ. I'll earn my own forgiveness. And if you make that decision, you will spend eternity in hell trying to pay off your sin debt, and you'll never be able to do it. Only Christ can pay that debt. And that's what he did when he died on the cross. He didn't sin. He took the punishment you and I deserve. As the Gettys sing so famously, on the cross where Jesus died, the wrath of God was satisfied in Christ alone. Who are you going to allow to pay for your sin? Jesus or yourself? 2 Corinthians 5:21 says, God made him, Jesus, who knew no sin, to become sin for us, that we might become the righteousness of God in him. And we see that in the story of the ark. Think about it. God's judgment came in that torrential rain. That rain killed those people, took them away in everlasting judgment. But the rain that fell on those people outside the ark, not one drop of that rain touched Noah. Not one drop, because he was in the ark. He is in the place of safety. That's what the story of the ark reminds us. You know, I remember very well, as a child, we had a picture Bible story book in our home. It was very well done. And I remember looking at the story of Noah and the ark. You know how it was portrayed? Very realistically. You had in that picture book parents in the water clinging to trees for safety. Other parents holding up their infants trying to escape the floodwaters. You had corpses floating by. It made an impression on me. Today, you're not allowed to do that. You're not allowed to show that to children. Noah is portrayed as an antediluvian Dr. Doolittle, just walking around, leading the animals two by two on the ark. It's a happy, happy story. You can't tell them, Pastor, about God's judgment, because that would upset the children. Well, guess what? There were a lot of upset children during the flood. Men, women, and children who weren't on the ark, who died in that flood. And guess what? There are going to be even more upset children and mothers and fathers when Christ returns again. And when they realize that they are being sentenced to a Christless eternity because they didn't accept that provision for their salvation. If you think that's too much to read into this story, listen to what Jesus himself said in Matthew 24, verse 37. For the coming of the Son of Man will be just like the days of Noah. For as in those days before the flood, they were eating and drinking, marrying and giving in marriage until the day that Noah entered the ark. And they did not understand until the flood came and took them away. So will be the coming of the Son of Man. Martin Marty was a longtime religion professor at the University of Chicago. I didn't agree with a lot of the things he said, but one thing he said was spot on. He said, if people really believed in hell, they wouldn't be watching basketball games or even the TV preachers. They would be out rescuing people. Ladies and gentlemen, hell is real. Judgment is coming, and Christ is our only hope for escape. Let's bow together. Every one of you who has heard my voice these last few minutes is responsible to God, because you've heard God's truth about the way, the only way to escape his coming judgment. Have you received that gift of God's forgiveness? If you're not sure, eternity's too long to be wrong about this. Got to get this one right. If you aren't sure if you've ever trusted in Christ as your Savior, why not make that decision today? If you'd like to receive God's forgiveness in your life, I want to invite you, wherever you are, to pray this prayer in your heart, knowing that God is listening to you right now. Would you pray this with me? Dear God, thank you for loving me. I know I have failed you in so many ways, and I'm truly sorry for the sins in my life. But I believe what I've heard today, that you love me so much, you sent Christ to die for me, to take the punishment I deserve to take for my sins. And right now I'm trusting in what Jesus did for me on that cross to save me from my sins. Thank you for forgiving me, and help me to live the rest of my life for you, in Jesus' name. Amen.
1: As we heard today, the flood was a very real event. But as Dr. Jeffers also explained, there was only one door that Noah and his family could go through to be inside the safety of the ark. And that is a fitting picture of our salvation. There is only one way to eternal life, and that's by believing and accepting through faith the truth that Jesus died for our sins. There aren't many ways to God, as our modern culture wants to claim. There is only one way. As Jesus said, no man comes to the Father except through me. So if you prayed along with Dr. Jeffress a moment ago to ask Jesus to come and take full control of your life in complete surrender to him and his will for you, this is truly the most important decision you will ever make. and we are here to celebrate this momentous decision with you. 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
1: God will teach you so much through your kids and through your pets. I went outside to get our cat Dutch. I was going to take him in for the night. And I call his name. And I hear the little bell jingle on his collar. And I see that he's across the street. He is not supposed to be across the street. But that's really hard to get a cat to understand, like, where his boundaries are. And not only is he across the street where he's not supposed to be, but he's also in a standoff with our neighbor's cat. And he has a tendency to chase this cat. And then this cat beats him up. So I'm like, why do you keep doing this? You know this is not going to end well. So I walk across the street. And I just calmly pick him up and take him back inside, rescue him from the situation. And as I am walking across the street to get him, it dawns on me, how many times is this me? I get myself into a bad situation, something I knew I wasn't supposed to do, and yet God rescues me out of it in his mercy.
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1: I love listening to KCBI, especially with my family, my son, who sings in the back and is just praising Jesus. The songs that are played on here and the lessons speak more to me and to my son more than anything. I just want to thank you so much for everything you said. In the

0: inside of me. Welcome into the day. We're Karen and Jeremy, KCBI.
1: When some women are pregnant, smells can be an issue. I didn't deal with this because Tyler and Zach, our sons, are my stepsons. But producer Claire, pregnant with your first child, has this been an issue for you? Are there smells that have just really gotten to you that, like, I can't do this?
2: Thankfully, nothing too bad.
0: Good.
2: I was really sick the whole first trimester. So if I already wasn't feeling good and then I did smell, you know, someone started to make their lunch in the break room, or I got home and was getting something out of the fridge, and sometimes that would be like a oh no moment. But it was never anything specific, and thankfully I think I've gotten past that.
1: Thankfully Jeremy stopped bringing tuna to work to eat first thing in the morning.
0: Yeah, that was non-pregnant people were telling me to stop doing that.

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1: Thank you so much for your gifts to KCBI Fall Fundraiser. 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

0: KCBI, we're your married morning team, Karen and Jeremy.
1: For some women, when they become pregnant, smells suddenly become an issue. Something you have loved the smell of all your life now makes you feel like you're going to be sick. And thankfully for producer Claire, who is pregnant with her first child, that hasn't been an issue. But for some women, it really is.
2: That was me, absolutely. In fact, I didn't realize I was pregnant with my second until the smells bothered me. And I'm like, something's going on here.
0: Wow. And so what types of things were bothering you?
2: Coffee. I love coffee, but I couldn't drink it. I couldn't smell it. And then popcorn. With my first, I worked in a corporate office for a bank. Mm-hmm. And there were people that would pop microwave popcorn all the time.
1: Wow.
2: And I couldn't stand the smell of it.
0: Okay.
1: Man, I feel like those are two of the worst things to suddenly become terrible smells for you because they're so good otherwise.
2: I know.
0: You should scare your husband and say, I got to tell you, I don't like the smell of this anymore. What do you think is going on?
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KCBI, if there was ever a weekend that made you want to get out the fall decorations, this was it. I didn't mind the rain as long as we had the cooler temperatures, though we will be back into the 80s this week.

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1: As a woman, when you get married, have kids, you earn some new titles like mom, wife, and also one I like to call the finder of all lost things. But I'm going to use the word lost very loosely. Yesterday, we were getting ready for dinner and Jeremy opened up the fridge and you were looking for shredded cheese, right?
0: Man. I was going to make a quesadilla.
1: And he's looking all over and says, I don't know where we moved this cheese to. I cannot find it at all. And
0: I knew we had a big bag of it, too. This wasn't one of those smaller bags. This was one of the more...
1: It's like a two-pound bag of cheese. So I step over to where I can see inside the fridge, and then I grab, on the second shelf, right in the very front, the cheese. There's not even anything around it hiding it. It's just right there.
0: It was plain sight hiding is what it was doing.
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0: We're Karen and Jeremy, your married morning team on KCBI.
1: You've probably had it happen where you had something important planned, and then all of a sudden you felt a scratch in your throat, or you asked, do I have a fever? You're afraid you're getting sick right before that big event. Well, we have been trying to get Tyler's wisdom teeth out for months, and we've not been able to get everyone's schedules to align, but this week they did, and the oral surgeon said, we'll get it done. Great. Monday, what happens? Dad, I think I've got a fever. And I was hoping he was exaggerating to not have to go to work, but sure enough, 101.5 or something. Thankfully, the next day he was okay. But then he says to me, Dad, my mouth hurts. He's got a big canker sore in his cheek. I said, oh no, is this even a problem for wisdom teeth removal? And then I realized, oh, actually, they're going to numb you up so good. If you're going to ever have a canker sore, this is the time to have it.

0: KCBI, we're Karen and Jeremy.
1: Your pets are a part of the family, and when they go missing, it can be very distressing. Maybe you've had that happen where a pet has gotten out, and it took you a little while to find them. Producer Claire, you were sharing that your parents' cat got away?
2: Yeah, their cat, his name's Willie, like 2 weeks ago, had gotten out, and he is not a cat that really likes to go outside. So usually when he does, he's at the door to get back in. Mm-hmm. And they hadn't seen him, and you know, they kind of live out where there's coyotes and stuff. So there was a worry that maybe something had got Willie.
1: Mm-hmm.
2: And so they had put his food away, put the litter box away, all his stuff. And then last night, I get a call from my brother, and Willie is inside.
1: Hey.
2: They're like, he just showed up at the back door, and he was screaming to be let in. And so
0: why am I out here?
2: They're like, we don't have any food, so he's getting treats for dinner and some water, and we're getting all this stuff out of storage.
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Does God really see me right now? The Bible says in Psalm 147 that He numbered the stars and gave every single one of them a name. He sees you right now.

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0: Even if the situation you're in is challenging and difficult, God is still faithful and true. 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
1: They

0: Welcome to KCBI. We're Karen and Jeremy, your married morning team.
1: State Fair of Texas is back. Big Tex is on duty, and maybe you have big plans to go to the fair this year. Obviously, one of the biggest attractions of the fair are the unique foods. Producer Claire, you were telling us about one you've been seeing.
2: Yes, the pickle pizza has been in just about every fair food review video or reel that I've seen. And every single person is saying how good it is. Like, it's always one of their top one, two, or three. And to me, it does not look or sound appetizing at all. But then
0: I'm trying to imagine it because, just that the acidity of the pickle with the pizza doesn't sound like a great combination.
1: I think the algorithm has you pegged because as a future mom right now, a pickle pizza feels true.
2: I know, it sounds like a pregnancy craving.
1: It does.
3: Do you remember being 15? Your biggest worries were probably a test you weren't ready for, a friend who hurt your feelings, or whether that girl in third period liked you back. Now imagine being 15 and adding this to the list. I don't know if I'm going to eat today. There are over 15,000 homeless teenagers in the DFW and Waco area right now who are getting up, going to school, smiling at their friends, and hoping nobody notices they haven't eaten since yesterday. They're hiding in plain sight. They're couch surfing or living in cars while sitting in the desk next to your kid in school. They're invisible, but their hunger isn't. 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
1: I would just love to take the moment to praise God for my restoration and my marriage with my husband, Sean. 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
1: KCBI, we're Karen and Jeremy.
2: You likely have what you would consider a weird food combination that, for all practical purposes, would not sound like it would be good, but it tastes good nonetheless.
3: I can tell you what is really weird is that my children dip their hot fries and their hot Cheetos in pickle juice.
2: In just the pickle juice water?
3: Yes, they literally will pour up a little, like a sauce cup of pickle juice, and dip their whatever kind of hot chip they're eating in the pickle juice.
2: Okay.
1: Wow.
2: So you, how old are they now?
3: 24 and 26.
2: 24 and 26. And are they living at home or no?
3: No.
2: Okay. So sometimes, you know,
3: they buy their own pickle juice now. Yeah.

KCBI, we're Karen and Jeremy. Thank you so much. If you gave to the fall fundraiser, you hit the goal. And that's so important for this listener-supported radio ministry to be able to continue to share the love of Jesus with more people across Texas.

0: KCBI, we're Karen and Jeremy.
1: Letting you share those interesting food combinations. I use the word interesting to be nice, because let's admit, it might be downright weird, mm-hmm. but somehow it still works. And I think I might have heard the weirdest one just a moment ago, which was a peanut butter and mayonnaise sandwich. I'm not sure anybody can top that. Where does that even come from?
2: This is Kim from Burleson. I just now heard the comment about the peanut butter and mayonnaise sandwiches.
0: Yeah.
2: That is a food that was developed out of the Depression because you didn't have enough money for, you know, the fancy food. So that's it was created out of the Depression.
1: Really?
0: Wow.
1: And so
2: yeah, I grew up eating them.
1: So do you still eat them? I'm curious.
2: Yes.
1: You do.
2: Love them. And it has to be mayonnaise, not Miracle Whip. Mayonnaise. Yeah.
0: Do you really taste much of the mayo, or is it just kind of an added creaminess?
2: No, I taste it. When I was a kid, and the first time I saw my dad eating one, I thought, oh, gross.
1: Yeah.
2: But when he said, try it, and I was like, oh, this is good.
3: Most of us have read the Bible in black and white. Now come stand on the shore of the Sea of Galilee and see it go full color. The hills Jesus taught from are green. The water the disciples fish from ripples blue. Wildflowers bloom where Jesus walked. Now open your Bible and watch it turn from black and white to high definition. I'm Philip McCallum of Philip's House. I open doors to Israel. I'd love you to walk where Jesus walked and to see your Bible in full color. 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
1: I just wanted to let y'all know what a blessing it is that we have your station that I've been listening to. I'm embarrassed to say for over 30 years. I was recently widowed. 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I don't know how y'all have stayed on the air for so long. 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

0: Hillsong on KCBI. I'm Donna Cruz. Sarah is a student at UC Riverside studying to be a doctor, and she has a passion for insect conservation. She's also a pop music fan. So when she discovered a new species of insect, naturally she named it Swiftiphilus. Yes, after Taylor. She hopes that the name's going to get people interested in bugs that they would otherwise just not give a second thought to. Because before you can protect a species, she says, you have to know it exists. And the reason she decided to name the bugs after Taylor Swift is because she says these little pale yellow bugs have red accents, which reminded her of Taylor's blonde hair and red lipstick. She also was quick to point out that these are not known to be pests, because she didn't want to name something after her favorite singer and then have it get awkward when people start looking for ways to get rid of it. Like, the next big thing would be trying to find a spray to get rid of the Swiftie bugs. It's a huge honor to have something named after you, something that could potentially outlast you. But I would kind of want to know what it was so I could sign off on it first.
1: You remember being 15? You worried about grades, friends, fitting in. 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
1: 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I don't recall that I've changed the station. I just thought that it was an opportunity, maybe divine intervention. I love what you're doing on the air. 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

0: 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I'm Donna Cruz. 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

0: I can only imagine.
1: Mercy Me on KCBI. I'm Donna Cruz. There's a parent in our neighborhood who's really good at this. Like, I wouldn't say he's a free range dad. He really does keep a hold of his kids, but he also gives them the opportunity to mess up without bailing them out. And I think that's just instinct for some of us. When our children come to us with a problem, the first thing we want to do is say, oh, okay, well, we'll take care of it. Because sometimes the better move is to just wait a minute. And that's really a lot harder now because we can see their grades the second they get posted. We can track exactly where they are. We can email the teacher before our student even realizes there was a problem. So we have all these different ways to jump in. And sometimes, of course, we do. But kids need to have a few problems that are small enough to be safe and annoying enough that they have to figure them out. Like if they forgot their assignment, or give them the opportunity to talk to their teacher, let them stand there in the store and do the math when they've got $5 to spend while everybody behind them loses their patience. But like my friend in our neighborhood, safety's a different thing. You step in when you need to. But every little problem doesn't need a parental rescue. Sometimes the most helpful thing we can do, and I say this to me as much as I say this to you, because we all have to practice this over and over again. But the most helpful thing we can do is give them a minute and see what they come up with. We might really be surprised.
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1: I just wanted to say I really am thankful for KCBI. 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The mix of song and worship and teaching is just a wonderful mix. KCBI has been there for me and has impacted my life in a very positive way.

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Here's John Reddick.

0: Encouraging music and words of hope on KCBI. Hi, I'm Donna Cruz. You know how that thing happens where you hear basically the same message over and over again? Could have been in something you read or in a conversation, maybe a song that you heard on the radio. This has been it for me this week. There's a verse in 1 Peter that says, each of you should use whatever gift you have received to serve others. And I like that phrase, whatever gift you have, because it takes away the excuse that, you know, what we have isn't impressive enough. Not everybody's going to be the leader that can organize people and bring them all together, but maybe you're great at making a meal or fixing something that's broken or explaining something that most of us find very confusing. It could be, and don't discount this, it could be that you're gifted to make somebody laugh when life has gotten really heavy. We notice these big gifts that stand out and we kind of shrink back and say, wow, must be nice that you have the ability to do this for so many people or in such a big way. The gifts that come with a big stage or a fancy title. God has always been very good at using those gifts that don't. There's something about the ordinary gifts that end up making a huge difference in life. And I think for me, when those gifts are used, what happens on the other side of that lasts a lot longer than the big flash we might see from a stage.
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1: 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I hear the wonderful stories about a recovered addict, what you're doing at the prisons. 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

0: Third day on KCBI. Hi, I'm Donna Cruz. I'd like to say I was just curious about this, but I think the word I really need to use is convicted. I was reading about decluttering, and I felt like I was being attacked a little bit, especially when we're told to ask this question to ourselves, am I keeping this just in case? And there aren't many things I feel like this about, but there are a couple of things I tend to hang on to. I have cords, and I don't know what a lot of them go to, but there's a dresser in my home office, and two of the drawers are completely full of cords. They're separated as to what kinds of cords they are, so they're organized. But I'm convinced as soon as I, you know, start throwing them away, the mystery thing that goes to them is suddenly going to be front and center, and I'll need the cord. And then there's those gift bags that take up another entire drawer. But I feel like if there's a last minute birthday we find out about, or a friend I want to make some bread for and put it in a pretty bag, I'll need those someday. But this is what the people were talking about. Someday ends up needing its own closet. So if you keep stuff and you really want to know, should I really be keeping this? Here's the question they say to ask. If I really need this again, could I borrow it or replace it pretty easily? Because we give up really good space for something that could just be a few dollars to replace 3 years from now if we ever needed it. But the thing is, if I did need it, it's right there right now. I don't have to go to Amazon or wait till my friend gets home to see if I can borrow theirs. And they're not saying just throw everything away. But if the best reason you have for keeping something is I might need it someday, we're supposed to try to make a stronger case for it. So I guess I should be starting with the cords. I'm not starting with the cords.
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1: Hi, my name is Nathan. I'm from Temple. 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As a new Christian coming into Christianity for the first time, everything was such a blur. 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

0: KCBI with Laura Story. I'm Donna Cruz. I remember in elementary school opening up my science book, and it was a fact right there in black and white. Scientist who wrote the science book stated that by the year 2020, we would have flying cars. And if I'm being honest, it's bugged me a little bit on and off for 26 years now. And the Jetsons didn't help at all because they had the flying cars. They had it all figured out. Very few in-flight sky crashes. The Smithsonian Magazine is doing a special tribute, 50 years of the Jetsons. They're doing this online and you can watch episodes. There's some fun trivia and things. And they got a lot of it right. Video calls, smartwatches, robot vacuums, talking computers. We have all of those things. Flying cars aside, I think the household robot, they were a little optimistic about too. I love having a robot vacuum. And we usually have it set to start cleaning on Sunday while we're at church because it's kind of loud. But next thing you know, we're standing up singing that closing song and all of our phones light up because Wanda, that's her name, Wanda, is stuck on a cliff, which really means she's somewhere between the accent rug in the living room and the dining room. And she can't seem to make her way off of that half inch cliff. Let me just say there is no worry in our mind that she and her friends will take over the world.
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Torrin Wells said this, and I thought it was really inspiring, that we spend so much time asking God to change our circumstances, but a lot of times he wants to use our circumstances to change us. 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
1: Good morning to you, and thanks so much for joining us for the Sunday morning worship service of First Baptist Church of Dallas, located right here in beautiful downtown Dallas. The incredible First Dallas Choir and Orchestra are leading us in majestic worship again today. And our pastor, Dr. Robert Jeffress, will be continuing his great series for us titled Retracing Our Spiritual Roots, a study in the book of Genesis. You've probably seen or heard about the tragic, horrible flood that happened in Nepal recently. Its destructive path completely destroyed everything in its way, from homes, buildings, towns, and almost 1,500 people who lost their lives because of that impact. Thousands more are still missing. It happened quickly, catching everyone by surprise. There have been many floods throughout the centuries, but none of them compared to the flood that Noah experienced. And it's not like the people at that time were caught off guard. No, they had 120 years to see Noah hard at work in preparation for it. It was only when the rains actually began to fall, the people of Noah's day realized the truth. But it was too late for them. Dr. Jeffress is going to share how this story also has similarities to what Scripture says is coming for us. And that's coming up just a little bit later in the service. But right now, we invite you to join us in the worship celebration that's just getting underway of the Sunday morning service from the campus of First Baptist Dallas.
2: Good morning, everyone. Thanks so much for being here. Welcome to worship. Let's stand together. Alicia's going to lead us one of my favorite hymns. Every voice lifted. Let's make much of the Lord today.

Yes, we will. Praise the Lord. Hebrews 10 teaches us to hold fast the confession of our hope without wavering. For he who promised, the Lord God Almighty, he's faithful. Will you sing with

0: Amen. God be praised. I tell you what, before you grab a seat, say hello to someone you haven't gotten a chance to say good morning to, and then you can take your seats. Great job. The sound of fellowship. You can be seated. We're so glad you're here today. Thanks for being with us. It's an incredible fall here at First Baptist Dallas. So let's give our attention to the screen for more information.
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2: In preparation for the pastor's next message on retracing your spiritual roots, is found in Matthew chapter 24, and we'll read verses 37 through 39, reading from the New American Standard Bible. It's something of a warning for us today as we look at what happened way back during the flood. To honor the reading of his word, stand with me if you will. Matthew 24, beginning with verse 37, we'll wrap it up with verse 39. For the coming of the Son of Man will be just like the days of Noah. For as in those days before the flood, they were eating and drinking, marrying and giving in marriage until the day that Noah entered the ark. And they did not understand until the flood came and took them all away. So will the coming of the Son of Man be. May God richly bless the reading of his word. Let's keep standing and worshiping our holy Lord.
0: Will you sing this chorus with me?

0: morning. God be praised. You can be seated. You've already heard a little about Invite a Friend Sunday. We want you to know what's happening media-wise as we continue to spread that word and invite in our community. Take a look at the screen.
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2: Well, what you've just seen is a television commercial that'll be playing all over town over the next couple of weeks. 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But all of this will be for naught if you don't invite. Everything that we do in marketing and communications is intended to serve as air support for you as we send out the army of saints into the community to invite somebody to be here on Invite a Friend Sunday, to invite somebody to hear the gospel of Jesus Christ. So church, it is time. This event is only a few weeks away. It is time for us to step into action and do what God has called us to do. We want to equip you with tools to help you with this. In your worship guide this morning, you have a card that you can use and you can take and invite someone to be here. All you have to do is give them this card. It has all the information they will need about Invite a Friend Sunday. You can take this to your neighbor. You can take this to your restaurant at lunch today, but invite somebody to be here. In addition to this card, we want to ask you as you leave today to make sure that you pick up a First Baptist Dallas yard sign. And you may be thinking, that's the last thing I need. I walk around my neighborhood and I see political yard signs at every other house. Well, guess what? They don't need to know who to vote for as much as they need to know to be in church at First Baptist Dallas. So take a yard sign today. And I'm telling you, we have heard so many stories of people whose lives were transformed with the gospel of Jesus Christ because they saw a yard sign. And it opened a door to have a conversation, and that conversation led to an invitation, and they came for an event like Invite a Friend Sunday. And guess what? We've got a great place to invite them to. God is doing a great work here, and as you saw, the readers of the Dallas Morning News voted First Baptist Dallas the best church in the DFW Metroplex for 2 years in a row. So we should be excited about inviting someone to be in church. Okay, so take the card today, take a yard sign today, be praying about who you can invite, and make sure to do that over the next couple of weeks. We continue our time of worship today through the giving of our tithes and offerings, and as we prepare to do that, I'll invite our ushers to come forward. I'll invite you to kneel as you're able as we go to the Lord in prayer together. Heavenly Father, as we've already been singing this morning, Lord, you are holy. You are awesome. We are so grateful for your love and your compassion and your kindness, Lord. We're so thankful that you've broken those chains of sin and you've set us free. You've called us your children, Lord. You've reconciled us to you and you've given us a ministry of reconciliation to call others out of the darkness and into the light and introduce them to your Son, our Savior, Jesus Christ. Lord, I pray that we would be faithful. I pray, Lord, that we would not take for granted what you've done for us, not take for granted what you're doing here, but fulfill the great commission that you've entrusted to us and invite others into a saving relationship with Jesus Christ. Lord, work through our church. Help us to be your ambassadors to the world. Lord, we give to you today our tithes and offerings, and we give them out of obedience, but we give them out of worship as we commit ourselves solely to you. And we pray this in the saving name of Jesus Christ. Amen.
1: In just a moment, our pastor, Dr. Robert Jeffress, continues his series on the book of Genesis called Retracing Our Spiritual Roots in a message titled Flood Theology. By giving us the chronology of the flood, whether the flood was really worldwide, and three eternal truths about how this story relates to us today. That's just ahead. But right now, let's return to the service of First Baptist Dallas and our amazing First Dallas Choir and Orchestra.

Thank you so much, Christina and First Dallas Choir and Orchestra, for your wonderful music today. We welcome the millions of you that are watching or listening on Pathway to Victory, our First Dallas High Campus, or on Fox Nation. Thank you so much for joining with us today. Floods can be life-altering experiences that impact a community long after the floodwaters have receded. Those of us who live in Texas will never forget July of 2025 when a flash flood occurred on the Guadalupe River, destroying much of central Texas and killing dozens of people, including those precious little girls from Camp Mystic. It was a horrible experience. I'll never forget the next day, Ben and Ron Creswell and I drove down to central Texas to Kerrville. We stood over the Guadalupe River to do commentary for Fox News. And you just can't believe the swath of destruction from that flood that happened immediately. Floods are that way. Sometimes floods provide stories that are passed down from generation to generation. David McCullough, the noted historian, wrote a best-selling book on the Johnstown, Pennsylvania flood that occurred more than 100 years ago, and people are still reeling from that. He wrote in his book, "The drowning and devastation of the city took just about 10 minutes. For most people, it was the most desperate minutes of their lives, snatching the children and struggling through the water, trying to reach the high ground, running upstairs as houses began to quake and split apart, clinging to rafters, window ledges, anything, while the whole world around them seemed to spin faster and faster. Those who escaped the floodwaters stood stone still and watched in dumb horror." Sometimes disasters like this are termed acts of God. I think that came from insurance companies that were looking for a reason not to cover any liability. Oh, that was an act of God. We can't cover that. What I don't like about that term is it presupposes that disasters like this are a direct judgment of God against people. And that's usually not the case. The reason disasters happen is because we live in a broken world. A broken world that was broken because of sin. And it has certainly put everything out of balance, but thank God there's a new world coming in which there'll be no more floods. But we lived in the backwash of that right now, of this general breakdown of every part of our world. Remember, Jesus said in Luke 13, he was talking about a disaster, a construction accident. The Tower of Siloam fell and killed 18 people. He said, "Do you think those people who were killed are more unrighteous than those who weren't killed?" No, he basically said, towers fall on the just and the unjust. Bad things happen to everybody because of the world we live in. Most of the time, sin is not a direct judgment of God against a specific group of people. But sometimes it is. Sometimes it is. And we've come to one of those sometimes, the most dramatic example in our study of Genesis. Turn in your Bibles to Genesis chapter 7 as we look at the account of the destruction of the world. Genesis chapter 7. Remember last time we were introduced to a man named Noah? We saw about his character. He was blameless. He walked with God. He was righteous. But remember that assessment, Genesis 6:9, came after Genesis 6:8 when he found God's grace. It was God's grace that made him righteous, both in his standing before God and his conduct before men. Grace always precedes righteousness. And then we looked at the world of Noah. His day was filled with immorality, demonic activity, and most of all, violence is what caused God to say, "I'm going to blot out humanity and start over again." So he gave these instructions to Noah. He said, "Build an ark, 450 feet long, 75 feet wide, 45 feet tall. Make an ark to escape the flood I'm about to send." And what was Noah's response? The Bible says Noah did all that God commanded him to do. And now we've come to the flood itself.
And what I want to do in the few minutes we have is do three things. First of all, we're going to look at a chronology of the flood, what happened when. Secondly, we're going to answer one of the biggest questions people have about the flood. How do we know it was a universal flood and not just a localized event? And finally, most importantly, what timeless truths does this story relate to us today? Let's look, first of all, at the chronology of the flood. Noah enters the ark, verse 22 of chapter 6. Thus Noah did, after receiving these instructions, according to all that God had commanded him to do, so he did. Now, I want you to notice in your Bible, after chapter 6, verse 22, and before chapter 7, verse 1, there's some white space in your Bible. Do you all see that? Little bit of white space. You know what that is? That's the next 120 years. 120 years between 622 and chapter 7, verse 1, when Noah enters the ark. For 120 years, Noah obeyed God. And there's no record that God said anything to him during those 120 years. God had given the instructions. Noah went to work. And God didn't speak again for 120 years. You know, in some Christian circles today, you have people who think they're more spiritual than God is. You know what I mean? They're kind of mystical Christians and so forth. Then they say things like, now, we should never do anything. We should never step out unless God tells us to. And so they're always waiting for a word from God. Some churches do that. You know, here they are. God's blessing the church. They're running out of children's space. And somebody says, well, let's build a building for the children. Oh, no, no, we can't do that unless God tells us to do it. Thankfully, you all didn't wait on that. You knew the Great Commission. Go out and reach people. God gave us the command 2,000 years ago. We don't need any more commands. Oh, I wonder if I ought to witness to my next door neighbor who doesn't know Christ. You don't have to pray about that. Go do it. God has already commanded you to do it. The late missionary Jim Elliot said, a lot of people are standing around waiting for a word from God when what they really need is a kick in the pants. Noah didn't need a kick in the pants. He heard God speak, build the ark. He went to work on the ark. And thus he did for 120 years. Now look at verse 1 of chapter 7. Then the Lord said to Noah, enter the ark, you and all your household, for you alone I have, underline this, seen to be righteous before me in this time. Noah was made righteous in chapter 6, verse 8. But he was seen to be righteous by God and others in the way he obeyed God for the next 120 years. Remember, we said righteous can either mean to make righteous, to declare righteous, or to be seen as righteous. Same way with Abraham. In Genesis 15, 6, Abraham believed God and his faith was counted as righteousness. Abraham became saved the moment he believed in God. But 30 years later, Genesis 22, he was shown to be righteous, James said, by his willingness to offer Isaac as a sacrifice. That's what's happening here. Now look at verse 2. God continued, you shall take with you every clean animal by sevens, a male and a female, and of the animals that are not clean, two, a male and his female. But why some animals had seven and some only two? Well, remember, after the flood, when Noah and his family exited the ark, the first thing they did was to make a sacrifice. Well, think about it. If they sacrificed any animal of which there were only two, that species would have become extinct. They had to have some animals that were more than two in order to be able to offer them as a sacrifice. We don't know what clean and unclean is. Moses, hundreds or thousands of years later, would delineate that in Leviticus 11 and Deuteronomy 14. But apparently God told him what was clean and unclean. Now, one thing people ask about is, how did Noah gather all these animals together? He didn't go on a hunting expedition, as some people suggest. He didn't have to go seek the animals. The Bible says God made the animals, verse 15, come to him. Just like birds have an internal navigation system that sends them when they migrate to the right location. So God brought the animals to Noah.
And other people ask, well, how did they get across the vast oceans if they were coming from every continent? Did they swim? Did they have their own boat? No, many people believe that the continents were not separated at this time. The separation of continents happened later, after the Ice Age or some other age. But the point is, God is the one who brought the animals to Noah. Now look at verse 4 of chapter 7. For after 7 more days, I will send rain on the earth, 40 days and 40 nights, and I will blot out from the face of the land every living thing I have made. Translation, Noah, get ready. In 7 days, the rain, the storm is coming. Now, here we see the flood beginning in verse 10. And it came about after, underline that, after the 7 days that the water of the flood came upon the earth. Now, get this. God tells Noah and his family to get on the ark. Did it start raining immediately? No. It took 7 days before it began to rain. Now, just put yourself in Noah's sandals for a moment. You're on the ark. You've got your wife. You've got your sons and their wives. You get on the ark. God shuts the door, and you just sit there day after day after day. Can you imagine how stupid you would feel sitting on that ark and nothing happening? I'm sure the people on the outside didn't help at all. They'd been ridiculing Noah for 120 years for building a boat in the middle of a desert where there was no water because of rain that they had never seen before was going to come and kill them all. Noah's inside the ark, and I'm sure people came up and knocked on the door. Anybody home? Anybody home? Other people coming up knocking. Oh, Noah, please help us, help us. We see a tiny little rain cloud over there, and we're going to drown. We're so afraid. And you listen to that. And it went on for 7 days. But then notice, after the 7 days, it happened. It happened. Those of you listening or here today who are 90 years of age or older, like my in-laws, you know what happened on December 7th, 1941. You probably remember it, when the Japanese attacked Pearl Harbor. Those in my generation remember very well November 22nd, 1963, the day John F. Kennedy was killed here in Dallas. Younger people remember September the 11th, 2001, when those planes were flown into the World Trade Center. So was this day, a day that would be etched in history. Look at verse 11. In the 600th year of Noah's life, in the second month, on the 17th day of the month, on the same day, all the fountains of the great deep burst open and the floodgates of the sky were opened. You know, people who want to make this an allegory, not a true story, but just an allegory, and there are a lot of people, even Christians, who try to do that, they miss the specificity that is found in this account. If you have an allegory, why would you be so specific about the exact time that the flood came? The 600th year, the second month, the 17th day. This is a historical event. Look at verses 19 and 20. And the water prevailed more and more upon the earth, so that all the high mountains everywhere, underline that, everywhere under the heavens were covered. The water prevailed 15 cubits higher. That's about 22 and a half feet. And the mountains were covered. Think about this. When the ark eventually landed in the Mount Ararat region, Mount Ararat is 17,000 feet high. The water not only covered it, but above that as well. Where did all this water come from? The water it would take to flood the world to that extent is 8 times more water than is on the earth today. Where did it come from? Where did it go after the storm was over? There have been all kinds of theories. People have said there was a sudden tilting of the earth's axis that melted the polar ice caps. Other people said there's a bombardment of asteroids that struck the planet and caused all of these events to occur. My favorite explanation is that extraterrestrial time travelers from another time came to planet Earth and detonated nuclear explosions. That would be a great movie. But the best explanation is the biblical explanation, that it actually is what happened. Verse 11, the fountains of the deep burst forth and the floodgates of the sky were opened. What is that talking about? Remember on the second day of creation,
that God separated the waters. He separated the waters and created land. There was the waters above and there were the waters below the earth. Those waters below the earth is how the earth was irrigated before rain came. There were fountains underneath the earth, and something happened on that day, earthquakes, the shifting of tectonic plates, something caused those floodgates underneath the earth to open up. Remember Genesis 2:5 says, before the flood, it had not rained on the earth. Instead, the earth was hydrated by the mist from those underground fountains. But the earthquakes burst those fountains open. Up in the sky, there was probably a vapor canopy where the water was stored, and it created a greenhouse effect on the earth. There was no wind or rain. It was like a greenhouse where things grew because of the condition of the earth. But that vapor canopy was pierced, and the water started falling on the earth to such an extent that everything, every living thing, was covered in water. Verse 24 says that the water covered the earth for 150 days after the rain stopped. Now, this is a misconception people have about the flood. They think Noah and his family were on the ark 40 days and 40 nights. No, they were on there much longer than that. It rained for 40 days and 40 nights, but after the rain stopped, the water covered the earth for 150 days after the rain stopped. We'll see in a moment, Noah and his family were on that ark for over a year when you add it all together. Now, I want you to think about this from their vantage point. Just think about their experience from what they heard on the outside. At first, they heard people going about their business as if nothing were going to happen. But then they felt the earthquake on board. They heard the thunder. They sensed something was happening. They could hear the rain beginning to fall. And suddenly they started hearing people yelling out, people beating against that door. Let me in! Let me in! Men, women, children begging for mercy. Noah couldn't have opened the door. God shut it. It was secure. And then those yells and screams were followed by the awful, horrific sound of people drowning. Men, women, children, animals, and they listened to that for day after day after day until finally, after the last scream, there was an eerie silence. Think about going weeks, months, and not hearing anything at all. You know what went through their mind? Has God forgotten us? Did God forget we're here? Or did God change his plan and not tell us? Did God decide to wipe us out too and have a clean slate to start with? Remember this, ladies and gentlemen, just because God is silent doesn't mean he's not working. Jesus felt abandoned by God. When he was on the cross, he said, my God, why have you forsaken me? But just because God is silent doesn't mean he's not working in your life. Look at what he did as the waters subsided in verse 1, chapter 8. But God remembered Noah. What does that mean? Remember, it's the Hebrew word zakar. It doesn't mean that God woke up one morning and said, I remember Noah. I'd forgotten about him. He's down there on the earth, bobbing up and down with his family in that little boat I had him make. I better do something. No. God knows where we are. He knows where you are right now. He sees exactly what's going on in your life. The word zakar doesn't mean to have a mental remembrance. It means to act decisively on behalf of another person. God began working in Noah's life as he always had been. Verses 1 to 12 tells us the way he worked was by causing the winds to pass over the earth and make the waters subside. 5 months after the flood began, we see the ark finally resting on Mount Ararat. And what does Noah do? He sends out a raven to see if the earth is dry. The raven doesn't come back. It's too busy feeding on the dead carcasses of animals. So then Noah sends out some doves. The doves come back, showing that the earth is not dry. But finally, a dove doesn't come back, meaning the earth was dry and was fit to be inhabited. And we see Noah exiting the ark in verse 13 and 14. Now, it came about in the 601st year, here it is again, notice how specific, that in the 601st year, in the first month, the water dried up from the earth.
Then Noah removed the covering of the ark and looked, and behold, the surface of the ground was dried up. In the second month, on the 27th day of the month, the earth was dry. Now, using chapter 7, verse 11 as a stake, we can determine that Noah and his family were on the ark 1 year and 6 days. Can you imagine the relief they felt when they heard God's voice after a year saying it's time to exit? So Noah went out, and his sons and his wife and his sons' wives with him. Every beast, every creeping thing, every bird, everything that moves on the earth went out by their families from the ark. And what did they do when they got outside the ark? I would have taken a shower, I think, the first thing I would have done. They didn't take a shower. They didn't fix a meal, a hot meal. They offered a sacrifice to the God who saved them. And we'll talk about that more next time. You know, one of the questions people have about this passage is, a universal flood, that just doesn't seem possible. How do you know this wasn't just a local neighborhood flood where Noah was living in the Mesopotamian Valley? How do we know it was a universal flood? Let me share with you four evidences very quickly that this was a universal flood, and all of these evidences start with the letter L. First of all, logic. Logic. If this was simply a local flood, why did Noah go to the trouble of building an ark? He could have spent his time just finding higher ground. That would have been easy to do. He had 120 years to do it. No, the fact that he built the ark was because it was going to be a universal flood. Secondly, language. Moses, as he writes this account, goes to great lengths to emphasize the universality of this flood. He says, all flesh that lived on the earth died. All the mountain peaks were covered and 22 feet higher than the peaks. Look at verse 19. How many times the Hebrew word kol, K-O-L, is used. It's translated every beast, every creeping thing, every bird, everything that moves went out by families from the ark. No, there's no more clear way Moses could have communicated a universal flood than by the language he used. In fact, in these two chapters, you'll find 22 references to the universality of the flood. A third evidence for the universal flood is literature. Now, this is going to shake some of you up, but stay with me on this. The fact is, many religions talk about a universal flood. Many of them do. But that's a good thing. Because if only the Bible were claiming a flood was universal, why would no other religion mention it? Why would no other nation talk about it? If it really was universal, it's something everybody would be talking about. And in fact, they did. In the African, Egyptian, Roman, Greek, Indian, Chinese, Japanese cultures, there's all stories about a universal flood, meaning it was based on something that actually happened and then twisted and perverted according to individual religious beliefs. But interestingly, in these differing accounts, in 88% of them, there is a favored family like Noah. In 70%, their survival is due to a boat. And in 67%, the animals are saved. And again, Dr. Boyce in his commentary argues that this is a strong argument for the universality of the flood. And the fourth reason we know it's universal is because of lessons. Lessons that we are to learn from the flood. Both Peter and Jesus compare the first flood to the second time God is going to destroy the world, the last time when Jesus Christ returns to earth. And the comparison between the first flood and the second destruction of the world by fire doesn't make sense if it's only a local flood. No, this is just a precursor to another worldwide judgment that is yet to come. Now, unfortunately, most people miss the point of this narrative. Why did God give us this story? It wasn't to teach us about geology, hydrology, or meteorology. It's to teach us theology, eternal truths about God. Remember, God is the same yesterday, today, and forever. If you've been asleep for the last 20 minutes and are in the third stage of anesthesia for right now, I want you to wake up for these final moments, because I'm going to share with you three truths about God that can change your life and change your eternity. First of all,
The story reminds us that God is merciful. God is merciful. Even though all mankind deserved to be exterminated, destroyed forever, including Noah and his family, even though people deserve that, God provided a way of escape. He wasn't obligated to. He would have been completely just in destroying the world and everyone who lived on it. But Ephesians 2 says, "But God, being rich in mercy, because of the great love with which he has loved us, even when we were dead in our trespasses and sins, he made us alive together in Christ Jesus." God provided a way of escape, but it was a narrow way. Genesis 6:16, it says, there was only one door placed in that ark to teach man a lesson that we should never forget, that there is only one path that leads us to the true God. We need to be reminded of that today. You know, one of the phenomenons in culture right now is what they call mixed marriages. I'm not talking about racially mixed marriages, religious mixed marriages. You have Methodists marrying Mormons and Jews and Presbyterians getting together and Baptists and Muslims marrying together. And what do you do with children in that kind of situation? Most parents say, well, we're going to allow our children to choose their own religion. And as one couple says, because, quote, there are many paths to God. No, no, no. 1,000 times no. There are not many paths to God. And if you don't believe me, just listen to what Jesus said in Matthew 7:14. For the gate is small, the way is narrow that leads to salvation, and few are those who find it. In John 10:9, Jesus said, "I am the door. Whoever enters through me has eternal life." Jesus said in John 14:6, "For I am the way, the truth, and the life. No man comes to the Father except by me." Jesus Christ alone is our Savior. He is the only one who can save us. And by the way, he's the only one who can keep us saved. Just like we're not able to save ourselves, we're not able to keep ourselves saved. That's why we're so glad God has that responsibility. Remember in Genesis 7:16, it says, "And God closed the door." Revelation 3:7 says, "What God has opened, no man can shut. And what God has shut, no man can open." How was Noah saved? 1 Peter 3:20 says, "It was God who brought Noah and his family through the water." And if you are in Christ Jesus, if you have trusted him for your salvation, nothing can happen that will ever cause you to lose that security. In John 10:28, Jesus said, "And I give eternal life to them, and they shall never perish. No man shall snatch out of my hands those whom the Father has given me." This lesson from the flood is one we need to remember. God is a merciful God. Even though he has every right to destroy everybody forever, he has chosen to provide mercy to those who will receive it. Second truth, God is patient. God is patient. Nowhere in this account do you see God salivating over the prospect of sending this flood and destroying everybody. Nowhere do you see God wiping his hands and rubbing them together, thinking of all the pain and heartache he's going to inflict on people. Instead, the Bible says when God saw what was going on in the earth, his heart was grieved. He was grieved. And he was so patient that instead of destroying man, he gave man 120 years while Noah was building that ark to turn back to God. But man refused to listen. Ladies and gentlemen, God is a patient God. Remember in 2 Peter 3, verse 9, Peter is explaining why Christ has not come back to earth. The scoffers have said, "Oh, for 2,000 years, people have been saying he's coming back, and he's not back yet. Why are you expecting him to come back?" Remember Peter's reply to that in 2 Peter 3, 9. He said, "For God is not slow about his promise, as some count slowness, but he is patient toward you, not willing that any should perish, but all should come to repentance." There's some of you listening right now, some of you watching this program, who haven't yet trusted in Christ. Do you realize the only reason you're still alive right now, the only reason God has left you alive, is to give you an opportunity to come to faith in Christ and escape his judgment?
There are others of you right now, you claim to be a Christian. Maybe you are, but you're living in sin apart from God. Why has God delayed anything bad happening to you? Don't make the mistake of thinking it's because God doesn't care about your sin. Don't make the mistake of thinking God approves of what you're doing. The only reason he hasn't sent judgment on you right now is he is patient. He has given you an opportunity to repent, but there comes a day when God's patience is exhausted. There is a time when it will be too late to be saved. There will be a time that it is too late to repent of your sin and escape God's discipline if you're a Christian. God is patient, but his patience doesn't endure forever. Yes, God is merciful. God is patient. But don't miss the story. God is also just. This is a picture of God's justice. You know, that's not popular to talk about today, to talk about God's judgment. People don't want to hear about it. Some of you may have seen the movie that came out years ago, the comedy Evan Almighty. Remember the movie with Steve Carell? Modern day movie, an executive is told by God to build an ark because there's another flood coming because of climate change. I don't know, something ridiculous. But so Steve Carell goes to work, and it's a humorous look and even an insightful look of maybe what Noah felt when he was told to do such a seemingly ludicrous thing. It's a pleasant movie until the very end. Remember how the movie ends? God is portrayed by Morgan Freeman. And somebody asked Morgan Freeman what the meaning of Noah and the ark really was. What was the meaning of that story? And Morgan Freeman, as God, says, oh, people get that story mixed up all the time. They miss the point of that story. The story of Noah and the ark is not a story about God's wrath or God's judgment. It's a story, a love story, between people and animals who believe in each other, who believe in one another and work together standing side by side. That's the story of Noah and the ark, people and animals working together. Excuse me? Is that what this story is about? This story is about the certain judgment of God. Yes, he's merciful. Yes, he is patient, but he's also just. The Bible says God cannot allow the guilty to go unpunished. Exodus 34:7. I will not allow the guilty to go unpunished. God's nature demands that somebody has to pay for my sin. Now listen to this. I can either accept Christ as my Savior and allow Christ to pay the penalty of my sin, or I can say I don't need the forgiveness of Christ. I'll earn my own forgiveness. And if you make that decision, you will spend eternity in hell trying to pay off your sin debt, and you'll never be able to do it. Only Christ can pay that debt. And that's what he did when he died on the cross. He didn't sin. He took the punishment you and I deserve. As the Gettys sing so famously, on the cross where Jesus died, the wrath of God was satisfied in Christ alone. Who are you going to allow to pay for your sin? Jesus or yourself? 2 Corinthians 5:21 says, God made him, Jesus, who knew no sin, to become sin for us, that we might become the righteousness of God in him. And we see that in the story of the ark. Think about it. God's judgment came in that torrential rain. That rain killed those people, took them away in everlasting judgment. But the rain that fell on those people outside the ark, not one drop of that rain touched Noah. Not one drop, because he was in the ark. He is in the place of safety. That's what the story of the ark reminds us. You know, I remember very well, as a child, we had a picture Bible story book in our home. It was very well done. And I remember looking at the story of Noah and the ark. You know how it was portrayed? Very realistically. You had in that picture book parents in the water clinging to trees for safety. Other parents holding up their infants trying to escape the floodwaters. You had corpses floating by. It made an impression on me. Today, you're not allowed to do that. You're not allowed to show that to children.
Noah is portrayed as an antediluvian. Dr. Doolittle.